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1: What a day it's been. What a day it has been. Week number three in the National Football League wraps up later on tonight with Monday Night Football. Kevin Harlan, Kurt Warner going to be on the call here for Westwood One. You can check out the pregame, Jamie Erdahl, Doug Peterson getting you ready for Eagles and Bears. That'll wrap up week number three of the National Football League season. What a week it has been, man. Took a bunch of your calls on your Sunday superlatives. If you're going to catch the replay in the morning on your way to work, and you want to chime in with your Sunday superlatives, remember you can always keep the conversation rolling on social media. It is at NELL_BTP. Tweet at me with your Sunday superlatives. Best individual performance, worst loss of the day, best win of the day. I'm glad my team's in the fight still. If we were, look, I said it last week. It's going to be a long year if Washington ends up falling off the rails here. I'm going to be insufferable. I'm going to be crabby. I'm going to be in a bad mood. I tell you all the time, man, you can believe me all you want, or believe me or not, right? I'm an addict for the Washington Commanders. I wear a patch. I go to meetings. It's everything to me. So I'm glad that they were able to shock the world and pick up what I consider to be the best win in the National Football League today. Worst loss, Patriots fans. You're cooked, dude. Like, I don't know what else to tell you. I wish I had some kind to say about how your team performed today. I wish I had some kind to say about how Drake May looked. I don't know what to tell you. You play Buffalo next week, too. Whew, good
2: luck. I just want to coach.
1: Yeah, he just wants to coach. Well, you shouldn't have been caught with you-know-who. Previewing Monday Night Football, while we have the opportunity to do so, the Philadelphia Eagles, to me, the most fraudulent of the 2-0 teams. Their run game has not gotten on track yet to this point. I don't believe Jalen Hurts is capable of keeping up his stellar play. Philly's 3.5-point favorites. It's going to be Case Keenum under center tonight for the Chicago Bears. The run game of Chicago is really what they need to lean on. If they're going to have a shot in this football game, I think they will. If you look at how Philadelphia has defended the run in the first 2 weeks, last week against Tennessee, they gave up 29 carries for 122 yards and 2 touchdowns. That was 4.2 yards a pop. There were a couple of explosive runs mixed in there, but the down-in, down-out consistency that Tennessee was able to have running the football should be a little alarming to Eagles fans. And then in week one against Washington, Washington ran it 32 times at 4 yards a pop. So I actually like Chicago tomorrow at home against Philadelphia. The only concern I have, and I already gave you my official prediction, I guess I can't walk it back. The only concern I have is they have no pass rush. Talking about the Bears. This is going to be potentially another Jalen Hurts masterclass. I don't know if they're going to get their run game going against Chicago this week. If you're an Eagles fan, this should be your get-right game because Chicago's just not that good defensively. But we'll see, man, how it ultimately wraps up. Eagles and Bears to wrap up week number three of the NFL season. Eagles 3.5-point favorites via our friends at the DraftKings Sportsbook. I am going to pick. I picked Chicago initially. I'm walking it back. I'm going to pick Philadelphia. They're just the better football team. Give me the Eagles to wrap things up. I'm back with you later tonight, 11 p.m. to 3 a.m. on Westwood One Sports Night.
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2: Now, the latest forecast from the WSBT Weather Center.
19: Partly cloudy tonight, lows of around 50, winds at 5 to 10 miles per hour. On Monday, mostly sunny, highs in the low 70s, winds at 5 to 10 miles per hour. On Monday night, mostly clear, lows of around 50, winds light and variable. On Tuesday, partly cloudy, highs in the mid 70s, winds at 5 to 10 miles per hour. I'm WSBT 22's meteorologist Aaron May.
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1: Yes, indeed, the youngest in charge, Linnell Willingham, rocking out with you as we get you up to 3 a.m. Eastern time here on Westwood One Sports Night with you each and every Sunday night here on Westwood One Sports Night, recapping the day that was within the landscape of the National Football League. And the theme of tonight's show, what I've continued to say since we first got things cracking tonight, as we wrap up the third Sunday of the NFL season, we're starting to get some answers on what's real and what's not. Still, as we continue to find out these answers, everybody's in the fight still, right? There's only three teams that I think are dead and stinking: the Titans, the Dolphins, and the Arizona Cardinals. They're going nowhere fast. Everybody else, even the 0-3 Chargers, even the 0-3 Bucks, even the 0-3 Texans, everyone else has life. They do. Can you survive this portion of the season? Can you survive this portion of the season? Some teams can, some teams can't. If you can make it to the second week of October and you're at 500 or right below, you're still in the fight. It's an eye test thing for me as well. And as bad as I'm going to bury the Chargers, as bad as I'm going to bury the Texans, as bad as I'm going to bury the Bucks, I'm going to give them one more week. I'm going to give them one more week to show me that, hey, this isn't who we are. Certain things you need a month to figure out, right? Like, there are certain things that you're going to need some more time to figure out as teams reveal things about themselves. I don't have to wait on certain things, though. Through 3 weeks of NFL football, one, I'm as right as I've ever been. And then two, Browns head coach Todd Monken to me is the clear-cut NFL coach of the year. Through 3 weeks of football, make no mistake about it, Browns head coach Todd Monken is the NFL coach of the year. Think about how Cleveland started their season off. They got their face kicked in week one on the road against the Jacksonville Jaguars. And then in consecutive weeks, they went to Tampa to play a desperate Bucs team that needed a win, and they won with late game execution. Today, at home in their home opener, juiced up in front of the Browns faithful, they held a Panthers offense that had been tacky hot to start the year, scoring 37 in the opener and then 34 last weekend. They held that group to 18 points. And oh, once again, the end of game execution was absolutely out of this world. So if you're looking for something to hang your hat on, if you're looking for something concrete within the first 3 weeks of the NFL season, Todd Monken and the Cleveland Browns, say what you want, they're back. As far as I'm concerned, they never left. I was the guy that sat on this national platform and told you back in the summer that I wouldn't be surprised if the entire AFC North made the postseason. Well, guess what, America? After the final Sunday in September, the Browns are going into the month of October above 500. They haven't been above 500 since 2023, America. This is what happens when you get the right leader in place. Todd Monken is old school. Todd Monken is cutthroat. And most importantly, Todd Monken is not going to have players in the dark in terms of how he feels about them. You're going to know where things stand when it comes to Todd Monken, when it comes to the Cleveland Browns. Why him over other coaches as the coach of the year? Because what he's had to deal with this summer, he's having to play Deshaun Watson right now, knowing that Deshaun Watson's not the best option for them to win. And I'm going to continue to say it because I watch these Browns games throughout the course of the first 3 weekends of the NFL year. Deshaun Watson today was not very good. Yeah, he threw the game-winning touchdown, but as a whole, Deshaun Watson wasn't very good. 16 of 30, 144 yards, 2 touchdowns. He had 45 yards on the ground as well. But, man, the skill dudes for Cleveland is why they're 2-1 right now. The play of Quinshon Judkins today, the play of Denzel Boston, the play of Casey Concepcion, the play of Harold Fannin, who had 2 touchdowns today, including the game winner. By the way, D-Day, Bryson Tremaine, 4 for 83 today for the Carolina Panthers. There's that. Carolina getting some unsung heroes stepping up with the Cokehead being on the sideline. Talking about Jalen Coker. I just think for Cleveland, this is what I've told you guys all offseason. Whoever is under center for the Browns, you're going to have a chance to have success because the skill group is that damn good. And through the first couple of weeks of the NFL season, the offensive line, in terms of pass pro, has been that damn good. They're still figuring things out in terms of their traditional run game. But, man, there is a lot to like. There is a hell of a lot to like about what we've seen from the Cleveland Browns. And I think Todd Monken, what he does, his ability to instill confidence in Deshaun Watson while all of the country is telling him how terrible he is and how he doesn't deserve to be the guy. Like, I think Todd Monken deserves credit for that. He does. It takes a special leader, a special individual to genuinely inject life into somebody. Todd Monken able to do that. Here was Todd Monken postgame giving Deshaun Watson and the offense their credit for the late touchdown drive.
2: He went back in and guess what? All the fans wanted to see is us score a damn touchdown. Isn't that what they want to see? Isn't that it? And then we're all back, right? Play good football. Not have stupid penalties, right? Isn't that right?
1: That's it. Clean up the penalties, play good football, and the Cleveland Browns can compete with just about anybody. This is what I get frustrated about, guys. People are going to make Sunday and what happened to Cleveland about Deshaun Watson. Like I said, Deshaun Watson's ass was terrible. I watched the game. He didn't play very well. This defense, though, for them to stymie Bryce Young and the Panthers the way that they did, Carolina's been one of the hottest offenses in the NFL through the first two weekends of the NFL season. They just have been. 34 points last week, 37 points in the opener against Chicago. They got held to 18 points today by the Cleveland Browns. Shout out to this Browns defense, man. Coming up big, they forced a turnover. Most importantly, though, this is what was the difference. They held Carolina to 4 of 15 on third down, 0 of 3 on fourth down. So they came up big and had some massive defensive stops when it mattered the most. Like, that's big-time stuff. And think about it. When you're a new coach and in your first game of the season, your team gets their ass kicked, it's very easy to lose a locker room early, especially a locker room that is as fragile as the Cleveland Browns locker room. What do I mean by that? They're a team that hasn't had a whole lot of success over the past decade. So when I say they're a fragile locker room, when you haven't had success and then you bring in a new voice and that new voice doesn't have immediate success, it's very easy to lose the locker room early in the year. Todd Monken doing the exact opposite. The Cleveland Browns right now playing for their head coach Todd Monken. They moved to 2-1, over 500 going into the month of October for the first time since 2023. More Westwood One Sports Tonight next.
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17: Now, the latest forecast from the WSBT Weather Center.
18: Partly cloudy tonight, lows of around 50, winds at 5 to 10 miles per hour. On Monday, mostly sunny, highs in the low 70s, winds at 5 to 10 miles per hour. On Monday night, mostly clear, lows of around 50, winds light and variable. On Tuesday, partly cloudy, highs in the mid-70s, winds at 5 to 10 miles per hour. I'm WSBT 22's meteorologist Aaron May.
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1: Westwood One Sports Tonight continues as we get you up to 3 a.m. Eastern Time, recapping the day that was in the National Football League. Taking your calls right now at 310-840-4910. Give me your Sunday superlatives here on Westwood One Sports Night. I'm going to give you a couple of mine here. I'll give you my best win. I'll give you my worst loss. I'll give you my player of the day. I'll also let you hear some of the best sound from the day that was as well. But I got to start with the best win in the National Football League today. And you all could think that I'm being biased. You all could think that

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5: Now, the latest forecast from the WSBT Weather Center.
6: Mostly sunny skies today. We're looking at a nice, beautiful, calm day. 72 will be our high. We'll continue with pretty light winds through the day. Clear skies tonight. We drop down to 50 for the overnight low. And then for Tuesday, partly sunny skies. So a few more clouds, but high temperatures up around 74. We do add in some chances of rain late on Wednesday with a high of 76. I'm Chief Meteorologist Carrie Pujol.
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9: The Broncos came back to beat the Rams in the Sunday night NFL game 30-26 despite trailing at halftime 16-0. Denver scored a touchdown with under 1 minute left, and then the defense got an interception in the end zone on the final play. A thriller in Rio for Baltimore to beat Dallas 34-31 on a 56-yard field goal on the final play. Dallas had just settled for a short field goal to tie it with 7 seconds to go. San Francisco is 3-0 after beating Arizona. Minnesota is 3-0 after winning at Tampa Bay. And the Raiders are 3-0 after a comeback win at New Orleans, 35-27. Buffalo is 3-0 after a comeback win against the Chargers, 24-16. Bills did have five turnovers and still won. Washington surprised Seattle, 33-31. Kansas City and Pittsburgh with wins as well. The Seattle Mariners fired manager Dan Wilson. Phillies and Houston each won to make the playoffs. I'm Steve DeSager.
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0: Two pros and a cup of Joe, Fox Sports Radio, LeVar Arrington, Brady Quinn, Jonas Knox with you here. Coming up top of next hour, a little over 10 minutes from now, we are going to continue the conversation. Not a great look, not a great sign for one team in the National Football League. We'll get into that for you right here on FSR. Before we get to our FSR IR, though, a reminder that the wait is over. Football's here. 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The crown is yours.
1: After your sports weekend, happens. So it's time to get the FSR IR report.
0: All right. What do we got?
2: I don't have anything personally, but I do need to apologize for a guest who I played golf with who damn near killed a guy in what would be almost an improbable shot. I don't know who this guy was. He was on an adjacent green. But on the very first tee, I had a buddy who came to town, got in late, had an issue, needed a locksmith, whole situation. He proceeded to hit a house on his first tee shot to the right, sliced one. And then the next shot, he kind of like turned somehow and hit almost 90 degrees to his left and damn near hit a guy in the face. Fortunately, he was agile enough to react and get out of the way, and the ball went into the pond that's in front of the green on 9. So, sorry to that guy. May have given him a slight heart attack. I have no idea how old he is or anything else. Kind of hightailed it out of there after that one.
0: Sober with when these shots are going?
2: Dead sober.
0: Wow.
2: Everyone's stone cold sober.
0: Wow.
2: Yep. I mean, he didn't get to warm up very much. I kind of blame it on that. Actually hit some really good shots after that.
0: That's impressive.
2: It defied the laws of physics, how he somehow could hit direct, almost like behind himself, and almost kill someone.
0: Hmm. What about you, Var? You got any IR?
3: We drank. We lost. And the best way to handle losing is to drink. And there were a whole lot of Long Island iced teas, and I'm still trying to recover from it, man. Big airline story I could tell, but we don't have the time. Oh, so. Wow.
0: Get to that next.
3: Always flying.
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18: Alex Bregman went 4-for-4 with 2 home runs and 4 RBIs in his second game back from a frightening injury. The Chicago Cubs beat the Boston Red Sox 6-2 in a regular season finale that was relocated to Tropicana Field in St. Petersburg. Chicago is the number 5 seed in the National League playoffs and will play a best-of-3 wildcard series at 4th-seeded San Diego beginning tomorrow night. Boston is the number 5 seed in the American League playoffs and will travel to New York to open its wildcard series the same night against the rival New York Yankees. Randall Grichuk and Brenton Doyle homered in Chicago's 4-run third inning, powering the playoff-bound White Sox over the Colorado Rockies 4-2 in Sunday's regular season finale. The White Sox finished at 84-78, one game behind division champ Cleveland in the AL Central. They'll open a best-of-3 AL wildcard series on Tuesday at Houston. Chicago managed a 24-win improvement over 2025 when it was last in the American League at 60-102, becoming the first team to qualify for the postseason after consecutive 100-loss seasons. Chicago's 84 wins set a record for a team that had lost 100 or more games in 3 previous seasons. Connor Griffin homered, and the Pittsburgh Pirates recorded their first winning season in 8 years with a 4-2 victory over the Detroit Tigers in the final game for both teams. Detroit, which made the postseason the previous 2 years, finished 76-86, an 11-win drop from 2025. Chicago Bears quarterback Tyson Bagent has cleared the NFL's concussion protocol, putting him in the mix to play tonight against the Philadelphia Eagles. Either Case Keenum or Bagent is expected to start. Neither player has started a regular season game since 2023. Hear Monday Night Football tonight between the Eagles and Bears starting at 7 o'clock on Sports Radio WSBT.
19: Mostly sunny skies today. A few areas of fog to start out, but otherwise quiet today with light winds. We'll see a high of 72. I'm Chief Meteorologist.
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19: Schrader's got it lined up. Snap, placement, kick is on its way. Has plenty of leg. It's up. It is good. It's good. He's perfect on the young season. Ice water in his veins. Spencer Schrader gives the Colts the lead once more. 1917.
3: Audio from the Colts Radio Network heard here yesterday on Sports Radio WSBT. Spencer Schrader fought through a groin injury to make four field goals, including that 43-yarder with 16 seconds to go. The Indianapolis Colts beleaguered defense held up long enough to finally close out a 1917 victory over the Houston Texans. Their first win since last November and their first win on American soil since last October. Daniel Jones was 24 of 36 for 235 yards and one touchdown, but also fumbled three times and lost two of them. The second set up Houston's late go-ahead touchdown. Jonathan Taylor had 23 carries for only 68 yards. Keenan Allen hauled in six passes for 63 yards and his first touchdown with the Colts.
4: Goff takes, tosses to Gibbs, running right, finds a lot of traffic, comes back left. There he goes, 15, Gibbs 10, outside 5, Gibbs end zone, touchdown Detroit Lions. Oh, baby, what a run, Jahmyr Gibbs.
3: Audio from the Lions Radio Network. Jahmyr Gibbs took a toss sweep to the right, reversed field, and raced to the left side of the end zone for a 17-yard touchdown. He was just getting warmed up. Gibbs ran for another touchdown in the second half, also had a go-ahead 11-yard reception with 2:25 left for his third score of the game. The Detroit Lions held on to beat the New York Jets 31-24 on Sunday. The fourth-year pro is the first player in NFL history with at least 300 yards, four rushing touchdowns, 150 yards receiving, and two touchdown receptions through three games.
5: Mostly sunny skies today. A few areas of fog to start out, but otherwise quiet today with light winds. We'll see a high of 72. I'm Chief Meteorologist Carrie Pujol.
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4: Now, the latest forecast from the WSBT Weather Center.
5: Mostly sunny skies today. We're looking at a nice, beautiful, calm day. 72 will be our high. We'll continue with pretty light winds through the day. Clear skies tonight. We drop down to 50 for the overnight low. And then for Tuesday, partly sunny skies. So a few more clouds, but high temperatures up around 74. We do add in some chances of rain late on Wednesday with a high of 76. I'm Chief Meteorologist Carrie Pujol.
6: Doesn't get any easier for the Broncos after beating the Rams last night. They've got San Francisco in San Francisco coming up next weekend. We'll get to more phone calls coming up. Herm Edwards, ESPN football analyst, 10 years as a defensive back and former NFL and college head coach. Great to see you again, Coach. Help me understand clock management. Does each staff have somebody that is their job, clock management?
7: They generally do. And depending on where he's at, generally he's up in the box to help you make some decisions, especially when you're the head coach. You've got so many things that you're trying to deal with, special teams, offense, defense, all these things are swirling. So generally you have a guy. Some coaches, head coaches say, well, I can do it on my own. You know, it's interesting, but generally that is the case. They have somebody that's always reminding you of things like that.
6: Help me understand, Ryan Schottenheimer, at the end of that game, that you – kick it in the end zone and no clock goes. I mean, isn't that just logical?
7: And this is why, you know, he's a young coach, obviously. And, you know, he's built on the offensive side of it. And he's probably thinking of something, you know, we get the ball back, whatever. And he's got to remember, hey, look, you got to coach the whole team, especially on during the game. I mean, that's what's important. You got to be focused on situational football. And you're right. That's one of those situations where you can't kick it in the end zone. I mean, that's a no-no. If anything, you kick one of those bouncers, you know, and make them scoop it up and let them run some time off the clock.
6: Yeah, I was just trying to understand that. That's one of those where that loss stays with you. And I'm sure you had those, you know, you don't remember the wins as much as you remember those losses. And that one, I mean, that one really hurt. Now you come home and you got the Texans. How do you shake off a loss like that coming back, you know, stateside?
7: Well, you got the Texans. And who would have thunk that the Texans would be in the funk they're in right now, right? I mean, this was a team that ran away with that division last year, and they don't play good football on either side of the ball. Offensively, they're struggling. And what's really shocking, this was the number one defense in the National Football League last year.
6: Yeah.
7: They were only giving up 17 points a game. When you watch the Texans, you say, who's pretending to be the Texans right now? Because that's not the defense that I've seen in the past.
6: But they're due to be the Texans.
7: Hopefully. Look, this whole league is crazy. I mean, look, I've said this the last couple weeks. The first to 30 points has a chance to win. 15 games played, 9 teams scored 30 or more points. I mean, when Chicago...

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7: 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Chicago hopes to get back on track after falling to 1-1 last week, while Jalen Hurts and the Eagles want to build on their 2-0 start. 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
0: Why are we playing this, Marvin?
17: Because it was Todd's snowboard answer.
0: What was the clue?
18: 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And the clue was not quizzical, physical.
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0: got an impossible job? Me? How can I please all of you? So many of you complain way too much. Way too much. Way too much. I'm going to finish that thought in a minute. Do you want your data off the internet? Sure. Well, all you have to do is find every data broker that has it. And there are hundreds. 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And a new government report found brokers making opt-outs harder on purpose. 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Incogni brought the map. All right, so going back to my point, I have an impossible job because there's no way I can satisfy all of you, or even a lot of you, or even one of you, I don't think. And man, so many of you complain so much. Always something.
1: People
0: look at this guy. At Bronny 805, yo, Romy, why are you dodging us at 49ers? We are just kicking ass and covering at Big Head Bets. No.

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1: 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All right, so let me ask you this. I posed the question earlier. Was it the dumbest or greatest taunting penalty of all time? And what can I say? As always, the answer is yes. Because Colin Simmons whipping it out and simulating relieving himself all over the field is simultaneously the most hilarious and maybe the dumbest thing I've ever seen somebody do to celebrate a sack. Now, I've got so many thoughts on this, but before I say anything else about Colin Simmons, it has to be said, the dude had 5 sacks in a game at Tennessee. Not one.
2: Not two. Not three. Not four. Five sacks.
1: Five. And as far as I'm concerned, if you get 5 sacks in a game, especially one of that magnitude, you can celebrate however the hell you want. That is an outrageous performance. I mean, part of me wants to say, if you get 5 sacks in a game that big, never mind whipping it out and simulating taking a leak on the field, 5 sacks in a game, almost to me, is a green light to take an actual dump on the field. I don't even mean a simulated dump. I mean an actual dump on the field. We are talking about 5 sacks. Now, that's just me. I mean, if I'm advocating for a dude being allowed to take an actual dump on the field, and I'm not, but if I were, then clearly a dude simulating taking a leak on the field would not trouble me that much. And yet that sack celebration is somehow outweighing the 5 sack performance on social media. I mean, I'm not really sure that people realize this, but did I mention my dude had 5 sacks in this game? That said, I mean, if you simulate relieving yourself on the field, you're going to get flagged every single time, and you should. I mean, and believe me, nobody's more against taunting flags than me. I hate almost all taunting flags. I hate that they want to legislate emotion out of the game for a really emotional game. Like, I would have no problem if football got rid of taunting penalties forever. And don't come running up here and say, well, yeah, Rome, then why was it such a bad thing that USC had a guy taunting an Oregon player? You know why. Don't run up in here and try that with me. I'm just saying, if you were to get rid of taunting penalties, I would have no issue with that. However, we did see 2 cases of pretty line-crossing taunting this weekend, and I think it does put it in perspective. Again, Desmond Stevens taunting the Oregon sideline after putting Dante Moore to sleep with an extremely dirty hit is a perfect example of garbage taunting. There is no place for that. Taunting like that should never, ever happen, and there is no place for that in the sport. Taunting like that is a disgrace to everybody. Everybody involved with USC football. Hell, the original hit has no place in the sport. But taunting a guy who you put to sleep was even worse. Now, what Colin Simmons did is nothing compared to USC bro running around taunting Oregon while their quarterback naps it out and fences it out on the field. That's so much worse than whipping it out and hosing down the field in simulation. Just as I want to stress that Simmons actually had 5 sacks in a game. Stevens knew that Moore was out. Out cold and still running around acting like an idiot. Then again, just because one isn't nearly as bad as the other doesn't mean that it's okay. because it's not, as this referee made perfectly clear in explaining the flag.
3: First down.
4: Unsportsmanlike conduct. Defense, number one, is simulating using the restroom. It's a 15-yard penalty from the succeeding spot. Automatic first down.
1: The ref said, quote, unsportsmanlike conduct for simulating using the restroom. Good one, ref show. That's thinking on your feet. I think my favorite part, though, was the aftermath when Simmons was looking around like, who's he talking about? Wait, me? He's talking about me. Wait, I'm the one who got flagged.
5: Who, me?
1: What, for being awesome? For being unblockable? What did I do? Meanwhile, the rest of the bench is like, yeah, bro, it was you. You were the one that whipped it out and relieved yourself all over the field. You would think that every single football player who ever lived would know that you cannot do that. But apparently not Colin Simmons. Yes, it was goofy. Yes, it was dumb. Yes, it actually hurt the Longhorns badly in terms of game situation. But the flat-out anger that I'm seeing towards this dude doesn't make any sense to me. I mean, the whole thing is pretty hilarious and pretty harmless. What USC jerk did to Oregon, not funny at all. Not harmless at all. Not remotely. You want to be outraged, point your outrage at USC. But leave Sark and Simmons alone, even if Sark did give an incredibly goofy answer about that celebration after the game.
6: Yeah, we took him out, we addressed it, and put him back in. You know, I mean, at that point, you know, I mean, I'm not going to give the guy the death penalty, right, over an unsportsmanlike conduct penalty. We got to fix it, though, right? That can't continue as we move forward. And so, you know, as I touched on with the team in the locker room, we'll address that on Monday and what that looks like and how to control our emotions. And the best way, I know guys are excited when they're making plays. The best thing you can do is go celebrate with a teammate. And, you know, unfortunately, in our society right now, we live in the look at me society. And all you guys have your Twitter accounts. And as fast as you can type something because you want everyone to look at your account. And you get clicks. Well, that's the world that we live in. And so we got to get to it's about the team and focus on the team and not so much look at me. And so we'll try to improve upon that. But five sacks was pretty cool today, too.
1: Man, my man covered a lot of ground with that answer, didn't he? Wait, so I don't know who Sark. You know I like you, dude, but whose fault was it? Ours or his? You guys all have Twitter accounts? Yeah, but none of them field. But of course it got around. Nobody was going to post that? But so whose fault was it? Like we'll address that. But you guys know how it is. Y'all have Twitter feeds. Anyway. Look. He said, we can celebrate and we can be emotional, but we got to use our heads. I don't know. Maybe the guy thought that the field was on fire. And he was trying to put the fire out. The only way he knew how. Anyway, good to know that the, quote, death penalty was not on the table. Sark. Good to know that death row was not an option here because that might have been overkill. But probably not to the angry psychos on social media who were saying things like the dude should be kicked off the team and the program should be fined and all kinds of nonsense, which I can't believe anybody actually believes. I feel like everyone actually knows this celebration was hilarious and that some people are just angry by default. You know, what's your default setting? Default aggressive, default optimistic, default angry at everything. And by the way, for some of you that were so angry, I know for a fact, if it was one of your own that did it, you know you'd be defending it. You know you'd be saying, lighten up. You know you'd be saying, it's hilarious. You just don't get it. I mean, a celebration. Think about this. A celebration so insane that it overshadowed a 5-sack game between a couple of top 20 teams. A really important game. A celebration so outrageous it completely overshadowed a Manning starting a quarterback in a game at Neyland. Although Arch's unremarkable performance is a big reason why nobody's talking about his performance. Frankly, Texas as a whole didn't look all that impressive. They did what they had to do. They did what they had to do. They got that win. They went into a hostile environment, and they come out of it 4-0. They got that job done. They just didn't necessarily look like a true number one ranked team in the country. But nobody's really talking about that either because everybody is still fixated on the celebration. So I will ask once again, dumbest or greatest celebration ever? Of course, you know the answer. Yes. Yes. Dude, five sacks. The dude had five sacks. I would almost endorse him taking a dump on the field after five sacks. Almost.
6: Give the guy the death penalty.
1: I'm not doing that. When we come back, Tom Pelissero joins us, top of hour number three, looking for some ATPs, too, and some phone calls, and your engagement.
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8: 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Chicago hopes to get back on track after falling to 1-1 last week, while Jalen Hurts and the Eagles want to build on their 2-0 start. It's the Eagles at the Bears coming up on Monday Night Football.
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15: The Minnesota Vikings today traded quarterback J.J. McCarthy to the New York Giants. In return, the Vikings get a fifth-round pick in the 2027 NFL Draft. Here's Vikings GM Nolan Teasley on why they did the deal.
16: To get an asset that, in all honesty, is going to help us in the future, or it could help us this season. We don't know, you know. So to have another asset that can help us continue to build, because this, as the season and this roster is going to constantly evolve, and today's another example of that.
15: More Vikings news tonight. Josh Oliver is likely done for the season with a torn biceps muscle. Giants lost edge rusher Brian Burns with a torn ACL suffered in their win over the Titans. Baker Mayfield could miss 2 to 4 weeks because of a dislocated thumb. Head coach Todd Bowles says Jalen Daniels will be the starter for week four as the rookie gets the nod against the Packers. Packers head coach Matt LaFleur said the team won't open up the practice window for Micah Parsons. Dolphins running back Devon Achane done for the year with a torn ACL. Jets tailback Breece Hall week to week with a quad injury.
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0: Now, the latest forecast from the WSBT Weather Center.
1: Staying quiet the rest of today. A mild night under partly cloudy skies with lows near 50. Bright sun overhead Monday, highs low 70s. Another dry day Tuesday, though cloud cover will increase ahead of a midweek rain chance. From Wednesday through the end of the week, expect scattered showers at times. Highs stay in the low to mid 70s most days this week, cooling to the upper 60s Friday. I'm WSBT 22 meteorologist Jessica Burns.
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4: Welcome to the show in a brand new week. What a beautiful day outside. It just got warmer and nicer as the day went on. Vince was, I'm sure, barricaded inside for most of the day. I was inside most of the day. I'll tell you what, I hit a wall this afternoon for some reason. Like, I got back from the press conference, got all my audio that we're going to use on the show tonight edited, and all of a sudden I was like, I can't even, I felt like I had taken a shot of NyQuil or something. I could barely keep my eyes open. I don't know what was going on.
5: I would say I get that way every day in the very brief amount of time, like after school when I come home before the show.
4: Uh-huh.
5: And I've got, like, you know, 20 minutes maybe, you know, give or take. Out. I'm out like a light. I cannot keep my eyes open every single time. It must be that time of day. I don't know.
4: I want to be a big nap guy, Brian, but I am not. Like, I might have closed my eyes for about 3 minutes, and then I woke back up, and I'm like, all right, well, got to get ready. Got to make the donuts. So keep pushing forward. That's right.
5: That's what it is.
4: We had some new news from Marcus Freeman that we'll talk about here in a little bit. Of course, Notre Dame coming off a big win over Purdue Saturday, a.k.a. Sean and Bobby's road trip to West Lafayette.
5: Oh. Hey, second hour, folks. I need story time.
4: I'll be curious to see what he has to say. Okay. It was relatively uneventful.
5: Oh, okay.
4: Like, the most eventful thing of the day is probably going to get some listener backlash, I would imagine. You know, like the real thing that we could talk about, and I don't know how far we want to go. You got a text about it yesterday. Okay. So
5: you know what, though? I have my opinions on that. You know that. I've got my opinions on that category of topics. And
4: all right.
5: It's a legitimate complaint.
4: I'll let you stir the pot then. I'll let you and Bobby stir the pot, and I'll just sit back and
5: that sounds good.
4: And lather up. All right. We'll do that. Notre Dame, North Carolina this week. If you missed it, kickoff time is noon. You are not in favor of the 2 p.m. kickoff time. What are your thoughts on the noon kickoff time this week?
5: So
4: Marcus Freeman called it Notre Dame time when he mentioned it today.
5: Wow.
4: Okay. Noon kickoff, Notre Dame time. So
5: look, I'm good with the noon kickoff. I mean, it makes sense. And so the only thing I didn't understand about the 2 o'clock was it doesn't meet the normal window of games. So, like, when it started, there were games that were finishing, and then starting again during the Notre Dame. So, like, if you wanted to watch any other football, unless you were going to double screen it or whatever, like, you missed a lot of other football just because of the way that it started. So that's why I didn't like the 2 o'clock.
6: Okay.
5: The noon.
6: I call that a new opportunity, like to get a fresh game in the middle. Like if the early games are sucking and you're like, well, I'm done with this, get on to that. And it gives that game a little bit of a head start into the afternoon window as well. So
5: okay. Now, if anybody's been obviously listening to the show for any amount of time,
6: see Brian likes the staggered starts. So
5: anything that happens is
6: that's different. You
5: know, the way I care about it is how it affects me.
6: Right.
5: So,
6: right. He does not care about you. He does not care. He cares zero about the masses. Vince's opinion on everything is how Vince is affected. So
5: correct. So as long as we have that established,
6: right.
5: So this coming Saturday, the Notre Dame game is at noon. My son's game is at noon, which is fine because I'm not going. It's a 6-hour road trip. Like, I'm not going to his game, so I'll have the double TV thing going, which is fine.
6: Mm-hmm.
5: In that regard, it's great because D2 doesn't have commercials, so that just rules. You know what I mean? And so it'll be done before the Notre Dame game's over. And then, of course, we've got the post-game show, and then I have to chaperone the homecoming dance. So with the 12 o'clock start, I'll be able to get all of my responsibilities in without anything overlapping. So,
6: all right.
5: It'll actually work out okay.
6: Good day for Vince D'Addario.
5: Long day. Homecoming stinks. Nobody likes it.
6: So, Notre Dame, North Carolina, noon Saturday, right here on Sports Radio WSBT and the Notre Dame Radio Network. And that, of course, means bright and early game day show. Yeah, I don't know if Tim and Jim and Eric and Jack are going to be stoked for it. 8 a.m., baby. Oof. 8 to 11 this Saturday morning. Mark Edwards, former Notre Dame and Chicago Bears fullback, is the first guest on the list for this week. So that should be good.
5: Yeah. They're, you know what? They always have good guests on there.
6: They do.
5: Tim Growl does a great job of getting guests. His Rolodex of Notre Dame folk is deep. It's deep.
6: I was thinking the same thing when he sent me the text. Like, oh, Mark Edwards. Okay. And I was thinking, you know that Tim? He's got a pretty deep Rolodex. Based on, I thought the exact same thing. Based on all the guests that he has and that he's had over the years.
5: Right. So,
6: keeps it fresh.
5: He definitely does. I mean, we've had Alan Page. We've had Bobby Brown. Just those are the ones off the top of my head. I mean, just
6: that's your prerogative. Oh, I'm
5: different
6: sorry.
5: Bobby Brown. Different Bobby Brown.
6: Oh, that's right. That's right.
5: Yeah.
6: I actually did a post-game show with Bobby Brown, I think, a few years back, if I remember.
5: Yeah, because he was trying to get into the biz, as they speak.
6: Yeah.
5: Yep. Or as they say.
6: I'm actually pleasantly surprised that you got the reference
5: when
6: I said that.
5: Thank you. I was a little surprised myself, but it did come to me immediately. So I was proud of myself, too.
6: All right. We've got a lot of Marcus Freeman to hear from. Today, we've got a week to talk about Notre Dame, North Carolina. The Fighting Irish are 4-0, but Marcus Freeman started his press conference today with some bad news. Wide receiver Quincy Porter is going to be out for the entirety of the season with that knee injury that has been bothering him since all the way back to his time almost a year ago now at this point when he was still at Ohio State. And Marcus Freeman detailed what's going on with Quincy Porter today. Here it is.
7: You know, obviously tough news with Quincy. You know, he came to Notre Dame post patella surgery and you know, it was a pretty long, tough healing process. And probably about a month ago, we had another procedure that we thought was going to be the last thing that he needed to get him back to game ready. And he was getting really close and had a little flare up. And then ultimately they had an MRI this weekend and the doctors decided that, you know, he'll have to have season-ending surgery to get his patella where it needs to go. So tough news for him. He's a great young man that has really done everything right, and he's got another setback, but his mind is in the right place, and so he'll be back at some point here before we know it.
6: All right, so obviously it stinks for Quincy Porter. Notre Dame, you know, like the position itself, the boundary receiver, we were all pretty concerned with Quincy Porter being on the sideline for most of basically all of training camp and, you know, never able to get going.
5: Yeah. He was dressed.
6: Yeah.
5: But
6: yeah. So I think probably look at this in a couple of different ways, Vince. Short term, long term, you know, in terms of the impact. How do you kind of see it?
5: Short term, there's no impact whatsoever because he has yet to wear a game day uniform. I mean, he's
6: right.
5: You know, Micah Gilbert has broken out as a wide receiver that clearly CJ Carr is comfortable throwing the football to, and that's the position that Porter plays. And so I think they're fine in that position, to be honest with you. And the immediate backup is Jerome Bettis Jr., and I think he has done a good job when he's gotten an opportunity. Mm-hmm. So as of right now, the short term, it is no impact whatsoever, negatively or positively.
6: The short term is bright in terms of the team. Obviously, you know, it sucks for Quincy Porter.
5: Absolutely.
6: You know, goes without saying. You don't want to see anyone have to, you know, go through this. But short term, Notre Dame is doing great. And like you could say that there's an overabundance of talent, I think, at that boundary position that I think part of the reason there was so much concern coming into the season is because all of these guys were untested. Even Quincy Porter was untested. But the thing that Porter has is more size than anybody else. You know, like you look at him and you expect him to have different – he's got a different skill set than anybody else has. But you look at what Micah Gilbert has done so far and you see flashes from guys like Jerome Bettis Jr. And it's like, well, that position is actually in very good hands right now.
5: I think the position is in very good hands right now. People, you know, of course, are not, I wouldn't say blowing it out of proportion, but, you know, the text that we got this afternoon, you know, somebody, you know, said that the investment that Notre Dame made in the two Ohio State, you know, wide receivers are going to cost them a national championship or some nonsense. Like, Notre Dame was investing not only in the present, but also in the future, because both of those guys have multiple years of eligibility. Like, Quincy Porter specifically is a true sophomore right now.
6: Mm-hmm.
5: He's got 3 years after this year that he can still play for Notre Dame. That's a long-term investment. And even Graham, I believe he's a junior this year, has 2 years after this. So, you know, yes, you wanted them to be healthy for this year. People thought that Quincy Porter was going to be able, you know, to be something special this year. I get all of that. After watching him in the fall, you and I both looked at each other and were like, he's not going to play anytime soon.
6: Yeah.
5: Like, he wasn't moving around like somebody that was comfortable cutting and running and,
6: exactly,
5: and all of those kinds of things. So we knew that it wasn't going to be anytime soon. So for him to, you know, be on the shelf for the rest of the year, let's get this thing figured out. Let's, you know, make sure everything's ready to go for next year. And look, there's no guarantees he's going to crack the starting lineup next year if Micah Gilbert continues to ascend the way that he is. He's got a couple years of eligibility left after this year as well. So, good problem to have for Notre Dame, in my opinion.
6: Yeah, and I mean, for him, it's probably better that, obviously, if you need a second surgery, there was something much more serious than what they thought. But who knows how much just trying to stay out there and, you know, trying to, like, go through what, it, you know, he has been out at practice to some extent at different points, you know, running around and doing different things, trying to cut, trying to run. Maybe it's just better. I think it probably is just better for him shutting it down, have this second procedure, let that heal. And now you've got, essentially, your goal is, can you get back on the field by next spring and start doing actual football things sometime next spring? But that gives you October, November, December, January, February. Basically, you've got almost 6 months,
5: exactly,
6: you know, for him to have this surgery and then go through the rehab with the team, you know, like team staff, the athletic trainers and you know, Lauren Lando, the strength side and the whole thing. So maybe it's just better.
5: Yeah.
6: Get it done, let it rest for a little while, and then start your rehab and try to ramp back up after that with the goal of being out there in the spring and hoping that you could be healthy at that point.
5: Yeah, I mean, if he was out there right now, he would not be the Quincy Porter that he could be. You know what I mean? Like, he wouldn't be able to play up to his potential, and then we'd hear the other side of the fan base, you know, oh, this guy's terrible, you know, all of those kinds of, so it's just better to shut it down and start fresh. And like I said, Notre Dame is not hurting at that position right now. So
6: not at all.
5: This is a Notre Dame's in a good spot in the short term for sure.
4: By the way, back to the 2 o'clock kickoff time. Apparently, Swan Dong didn't listen to the show at all last week because he thought it was a 3:30 kickoff time.
5: Oh, geez.
4: Said he missed the first quarter because of it. Not a fan of the 2 o'clock start times. Literally, every show, I think we mentioned kickoff time at least twice every show. So come on. Come on, Swan Dong. Like, where are you?
5: Not good. Do we?
4: If you were in Vince's class, he'd be popping you with rulers.
5: Man, seriously, hitting him with a spongy football. He used to do that a lot. So have we discussed the fact that it was on Peacock and the experience that people had? Have we had that discussion? I know it wasn't in the rundown.
4: We haven't. No.
5: So I was just.
4: I haven't had a chance to go back and watch any of it, so that's why I wasn't bringing it up today. So.
5: I will quickly bring up my experience.
4: I've heard a lot of positive feedback about Burmeister and Paul Burmeister and Yogi Roth calling the game for Peacock.
5: I thought they did a really good job, to be honest with you. And I got positive feedback from people on that one as well. It was also on NBCSN. So that's where I watched it, was on NBCSN. Through the YouTube.
4: Honestly, I didn't know there was an NBCSN until people started bringing it up kind of toward the end of last week.
5: I knew it was there because, or I knew that existed because of the Olympics. There were some Olympic things that were on that channel, you know, that kind of a deal. So I did watch it on YouTube TV, and so therefore I had my forward and back options. But I will also say that on Peacock, because I did start it there, you also were able to go forward and back. So, you know, it was fine. It was good. I had no issues.
4: Okay. The broadcast itself, you were pretty happy with the broadcast?
5: Yeah, good job. Yeah. I thought they did a good job. First of all, Paul Burmeister, I think he does a good job anyway.
4: Yeah.
5: He does a good job of bringing along his color guys, but I thought the color guy, for the most part, made some good comments and some good insights into the game. So, yeah, I thought it was good.
4: All right. Yeah, I've seen a lot of people saying, hey, where do we start a petition? We got to get these guys doing the regular Notre Dame broadcast for the home games. So
5: I mean, you know, when Notre Dame plays at night for the home games, they're in good shape.
4: Yeah, that's a good crew. You got Noah Eagle, Todd Blackledge.
5: They do a fantastic job. I think they're in the catbird seat right now as far as announcers for Notre Dame football.
4: For sure.
5: At the moment.
4: For sure.
5: Anyway.
4: All right, speaking of which, 49-10, 14 straight wins for Notre Dame after beating Purdue by 39 points. 14 straight wins by the Irish, all by double digits. I mean, pretty much, it was a little bit of a ho-hum day, I think I would say. And Marcus Freeman was asked afterwards what impressed him the most about the win, and he went straight to the defense.
8: Yeah, I knew we had to get pressure on the quarterback. And however many guys we had to send in, we would do. But we got good four-man pressure. The one play, which was huge, is I think Bryce sacks the quarterback, Bubakar forces the fumble, Drake scoops and scores. Like, that was a huge moment for us. I think it put us up 28. I think so, right? And then the offense comes back in a two-minute situation, goes scored. But that play was huge. But it was that pressure. It was the four-man pressure that we were able to get on the quarterback that really helped this defense.
4: Four-man pressure from the, you know, obviously from the front, Vince, and that's one of the keys, I think, to Chris Ash's defense is he doesn't want to, you know, send a lot of exotic blitzes and those kind of things. He'll, you know, send a timely blitz and do some of that kind of stuff. But predominantly, he wants to get pressure with the front four. That was pretty inconsistent last year. But so far this year, they've obviously added some guys, and guys have developed as well, like Bryce Young, for example. How impressive to you was Notre Dame's front four Saturday afternoon?
5: Notre Dame has an elite front four, bottom line. And you can talk about the guys that started the game all the way down to the guys that were rotating in. They're elite. And this is the first opportunity, we talked about it last week, where Notre Dame has been able to go up against a pass-heavy team and basically pin their ears back and just get after the quarterback. I mean, they sacked him on the first play of the game. I mean, it completely set the tone,
4: Vince,
5: for the way things were going to go.
4: Riddle me this if you're Purdue. Okay, you win the coin toss.
6: and you say, we're going to take the ball. Okay. Sure. They obviously felt like, okay, we want to set some
5: side of the football.
6: Right. It's our strongest side. We want to set some kind of tone. Okay. So you're going to have Ryan Brown, their quarterback. You're just going to drop straight back and be a statue in the pocket and stand there for 3+ seconds. And you think that that is, like, that's a successful recipe on the first play of the game? Like, they really thought that they could avoid Notre Dame's pass rush with that? I talked about it last week, and Marcus Freeman made reference to it in one of his comments today about, you know, pass rush and getting, like, some of that kind of stuff. Like, Ryan Brown locked in on that first target, and that's pretty much, like, when you watch what I had seen of Ryan Brown through Purdue's first few games, like, that was the thing. Like, he was first read, and, like, he locked in on that guy most of the time. And if he wasn't going to be able to throw to that first read, then, it, you know, like, he was going to have some trouble. Christian Gray had great coverage on that very first play where he wanted to throw, and it just spelled doom for – I just thought it was a crazy game plan. Like, I thought they'd come out, maybe try to hit a quick slant, get a little bit of a rhythm, a little bit of tempo going, something like that. Nope, we're going to have Brown stand in the pocket. And obviously Bryce Young set the tone for the rest – or Bryce – yep, did I say Bryce Young? Bryce Young set the tone for the rest of the day. I thought it was crazy, though, their game plan.
5: I will say – I will say this. Last year against Purdue, and when, you know, the first half that Purdue had against Notre Dame, Chris Ash played all of his DBs back, and Purdue was able to quick game them all the time like that. And it was super frustrating to watch. This year, Chris Ash took away the short game. So you're right. I don't know why they thought that they were going to be able to stand in the pocket and get after and be successful. But Chris Ash took away the short game, so really all they had in the pass game was the medium to long, you know, kind of drop back type stuff, and that wasn't going to work either. And that's why Ryan Brown had 111 yards passing. Like he looked rough the entire time because he was just seeing gold helmets around him at all times.
6: Yeah,
5: and it wasn't the good kind of gold helmets. Well, they were wearing black helmets, I guess, on Saturday, but you know what I mean.
6: But these, like, also weren't backside sacks. Like, he's absorbing sacks from Bryce Young in the middle of his chest,
5: just
6: and obviously
5: swallowed up.
6: Yeah, like, as a quarterback, you've got a two.

0: in one game.
1: Right.
0: That's how bad it was for
1: them. He hadn't been over, under, rather, 317 yards in those first three games. One of just two quarterbacks with over 1,000 yards through the first three games of the season. And he, like you said, he ended up with 111. I mean, they basically waved the white flag and got him out of there in the third quarter. I was shocked at how quickly they got him out. You know?
0: At that point, it was 35-0 at halftime. But I mean, just yanked him then.
1: Yeah, I mean, they were trying to, you know, they were trying to score. Like when they got down there, you know, they went for it on fourth down and all that kind of. I'll at least give Odom credit for that. Like he was trying to set some kind of tone for his team. You know, like we're not here to get field goals. We're gonna, you know, trying for touchdowns. But they were just obviously they had no chance. Brown. 3 of 10 for 18 yards under Notre Dame's pressure Saturday. The three Big Ten quarterbacks now that Notre Dame faced this season, a combined 7 of 25 for 51 total passing yards under pressure from the Irish. Sacked a total of 10 times, 2 fumbles, 2 interceptions. That's the quarterbacks. And, of course, the interception was a pick six by DJ McKinney, and one of the fumbles was the scoop and score by Drake Bowen Saturday. So again, like just crazy. Like this is like, you know, like fearsome, foursome, and you know, like the what Notre Dame is doing with this front four. Of course, it's more than actual four guys because of the rotation of players, but they are just they just took it to another level Saturday.
0: I will throw some love to Ryan Brown before we move on. The one thing he did well was he did not put the ball in harm's way. He just took sacks.
1: Yeah.
0: He didn't put it up. He didn't, you know, put it up for grabs, you know, anything like that. So I'll give him credit for that. He just
1: Maybe they told him just take the sack. Just eat the sack. Don't throw it up. I don't know.
0: It's kind of a backhanded compliment, but it's still a compliment nonetheless. Yeah. I mean, he didn't get picked off, so,
1: yeah.
0: You know.
1: Eat the sack, but
0: CJ Carr.
1: Yeah, eat the sack, but make sure that you don't get literally broken in two when Bryce Young, you know, throws that shoulder pad into your sternum. So,
0: right, seriously.
1: But you're right. I think he was in an ice bath and needed something from his mom after all that.
0: Man, just a hug. Just a nice big mom hug is what he needed after that game.
1: Chi-Town asks if Notre Dame is the only team to beat three Power Four teams. I cannot say for certain. I'm not sure.
0: I don't know the answer to that.
1: Because like Alabama, for example, maybe. Because obviously they've got the win. Let me see where they are right now. Because I had looked last week just to see who had played multiple Power Four. Yeah, Alabama has wins over Kentucky, Florida State, and South Carolina so far. Okay. So they definitely have. I would say it's a pretty short list.
0: Yeah, agreed, yeah.
1: Because, you know, like I said, the reason Alabama came to mind right away, I was looking last week just to see who had played two Power Four teams at that point, and it was a fairly short list. So,
0: I mean, right now, Notre
1: but there were some others.
0: Notre Dame's in first place in the Big Ten, so that there's that.
1: That's right. That's right. And got a nice little bit of juice when Wisconsin came back to beat Penn State as well.
0: That was for strength of schedule, that was big. That was big. Need Michigan State to, you know, carry their water a little bit now, too. But
1: I mean, Nebraska, they look pretty good. We'll see, you know, exactly how long that continues. But when we were leaving West Lafayette, when we were leaving the press box, it was 17-0 Penn State, and Michigan State had already gone down by, like, I think it was at least 14-0 or something like that to Nebraska.
0: Yeah, they lost 31-13.
1: Yeah.
0: That was not a good look. And now Wisconsin and Michigan State are going to play each other at Wisconsin next week. So,
1: yeah.
0: Or this coming week. So we'll see how that goes. I'm pretty sure I got my money on Wisconsin on that one. And, you know, I don't want them to beat each other up. You know what I mean? If Wisconsin's going to have a good season, then go have a good season. Like, I'm okay with that, too.
1: Yep, for sure. All right, we'll take a break. When we come back, Joey O'Brien made his first start. More big stuff for the Notre Dame defense. Third safety starting next to Adon Shuler. We will hear some of Marcus Freeman's comments on that, as well as quarterback C.J. Carr. If we have time, we'll get into the running backs. Running back situation kind of taking a little bit of a

0: back seat this week after Saturday, but we'll get into some of that when we continue as well. With Vince D'Addario, Sean Stiers, happy Monday, you filthy animals. 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
15: 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Now, the latest forecast from the WSBT Weather Center.
6: Staying quiet the rest of today. A mild night under partly cloudy skies with lows near 50. Bright sun overhead Monday, highs low 70s. Another dry day Tuesday, though cloud cover will increase ahead of a midweek rain chance. From Wednesday through the end of the week, expect scattered showers at times. Highs stay in the low to mid 70s most days this week, cooling to the upper 60s Friday. I'm WSBT 22 meteorologist Jessica Burns.
0: 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Didn't mean to interrupt your reading there, Vince.
17: It's not often that I grab a magazine and read, but, you know, here we are.
0: What's a magazine?
17: It's a new day. It's right here, baby. It's the fall athletic magazine for Hillsdale.
0: Oh.
17: So,
0: Arete? You know, is that what that says?
17: Yeah, they're big into, like, Latin. I don't know any of that stuff. I'm not educated enough for that, but... You know, they're trying to build a new football stadium and everything, so they want money. You know how it goes.
0: Oh.
17: You know. It's all well, wonderful.
0: They've got a long way to go if they think a D'Addario's going to donate some money.
17: That's all I'm saying. That's all I'm saying. And, you know, any money that goes toward it, it's not going to be done by the time my kid's still there, so I'm saying.
0: You like it. You like to crack a mental sweat as well, don't you? Tyler is asking if you're pretending to read like White Goodman in Dodgeball.
17: Oh, it's fantastic.
0: All right. Freshman Joey O'Brien made his first career start Saturday against Purdue. Pretty good out there. The third safety to start next to Adon Shuler through Notre Dame's first four games of the season because, of course, of injuries to Breontae Johnson and Luke Talich. And Marcus Freeman talked today about how they've been able to make this all look pretty seamless out there in the secondary.
20: You know, obviously I view Luke as a starter. I've always viewed Luke as a starter just because he's proven that he can do it. And Joey continued to build trust in practice, right? He didn't get a whole bunch of game reps before this one, but in practice he kept getting better, kept doing exactly what he's coached to do. And so I had a lot of confidence with going into the game with Joey out there. And you know, I think for him, he had to go and go do it. But, you know, it's a lot of work to build that trust amongst your coaching staff, especially for a young guy. But then you go do it in the game. You got to do it in the game. And for him, I remember telling him pregame, man, this is just like high school. Like, go play. Go play. You're ready. You're prepared. And deep down in my heart, I knew he would play well just because I've seen it in practice. But it was great to see the way he performed on Saturday.
21: And then flipping over to offense, Cooper Flanagan got a little more involved in the pass.
0: Yeah, a little bit of a lingering Tyler James there at the end. My apologies there. Didn't get that lopped off. I guess that probably shows maybe I was actually, I talked about my, I almost fell asleep after I was done. Maybe I was,
17: dude,
0: maybe I was falling asleep while I was editing the cuts today. I don't know. What'd you think of Joey O'Brien's debut, Vince?
17: I thought, you know what, I can I don't want to say I can admit when I'm wrong, but I can admit that I was worried, but apparently for no reason, because I thought he played very well. I mean, and again, it wasn't because of anything Joey O'Brien is or was, or you know, his preparation or anything like that. It's just you're a true freshman, you know, going in on the road, your first start ever against a pass happy team. You know, that's not ideal, and he held up just fine. He got a half sack. I mean, I thought he looked the part, which is great.
0: I didn't,
17: which is great.
0: You know, like I think both of us had at least some trepidation going in. I felt like I was actually maybe even more nervous than you were, and like you're the one apologizing right now. And but you know, I did see some people taking you to task on you know, some of the YouTube comments and all that kind of stuff. You know, well, online is fun, Vince. But
17: the comments,
0: I think the best thing you can probably say about he obviously had a half sack, and it's not like he didn't make plays, so I'm not saying that, but like you didn't notice him in terms of like there were no bad things happening, I guess like the easiest way to say it. Like again, very seamless, and the fact that this is your third string safety. And look, we all know that he's a five star and everyone wants to talk about Kyle Hamilton, and he got a Kyle Hamilton question afterwards because they're both big and long and all that different kind of stuff. But you know, Marcus Freeman in another question that he was I can't remember exactly what he was answering today. But, you know, like you were saying, it's one thing to have talent, but you also have to be able to go out and do it, you know. And Joey O'Brien was able to go out and do it. It's not just talent, but he had put in a lot of preparation, obviously, you know, very confident. Now, Luke Talich is going to be back this week. It was interesting because I saw a photo of him over the weekend, and he basically had a club, you know, casted on his arm, his hand. Yeah,
17: and about his enough ice for a polar ice cap around his neck. He had like four chains around his neck. So that NIL money working its way over to the Talich household.
0: Yeah, exactly. Yeah,
17: looking good. He was looking good.
0: But, I mean, it also shows how far this position has come in the last few years, Vince.
17: Oh, 100%. I think that, you know, in case anybody's wondering, yes, Luke Talich should start, you know, on Saturday. That's his position. He's not going to get bumped out because he was injured, you know, that kind of a deal. And I'm sure Joey O'Brien is going to be trusted to get snaps, more snaps than he was getting before based on his, you know, his, what he was able to do against Purdue. So Luke Talich was playing at an All-American level when he got hurt. So he should be back in the game.
0: You know, let me just ask you this. I'll just kind of other side of the ball right now. You know, like Timecone is bringing this up, and I've seen this pop up as well. Like he's saying that they need to get some plays for Bubba Frazier and Ian Premer, and I've seen, you know, like people talking about the receivers in general. It is a much tighter receiver rotation than I thought it was going to be coming into this year. What do you think about that?
17: Ian Premer, I think, is a different conversation. Right now, he's the fifth tight end.
0: Yeah.
17: You don't need to just get snaps to get snaps. Like, I don't think that that's necessary because he hasn't earned the snaps yet. At least it doesn't look that way. He's nowhere on the depth chart. Bubba Frazier's on the depth chart. Like, I do feel like they need to expand the receiver rotation just a little bit. I think that would be beneficial to the team as a whole and them as they move forward throughout the season. So I think those are two different conversations, but I do think the wide receiver rotation is a little tighter and a little smaller than I think any of us really believed it was going to be.
0: Yeah, and again, you know, I don't necessarily look at it like, well, they're saving something or saving someone, but at the same time, I think
17: you don't save a true freshman. That's not smart.
0: Right? No, but what I'm saying is, like for different points in the season, like these freshmen. You have the luxury because of what those rooms are right now. Like you said, Premer has four other tight ends ahead of him right now, and three of them were targeted in the passing game the other day. One had a drop, the other two, the two Flanagans, each had catches. So it's like you don't need to bring them along. You've got time to continue to develop them. And I would say the same for Bubba Frazier. I did think that we were going to see more of Frazier and Burris at this point, kind of, you know, especially like we did see Burris in the first game. We haven't seen a whole lot of him over the last few games since then. I thought that we would, you know, because, you know, again, like those guys are fast. They have skills. Like I thought we would maybe see more of them. But, you know, if they don't feel like they're ready, they have the luxury of being able to bring them along.
17: Right. I mean, it's like if they feel like they were in a position where they needed to get bigger, then they could do that. They obviously do not feel that way. I guess the only trepidation I have right now with the way the wide receiver rotation is going is that, you know, guys like Micah Gilbert, for example, look, he's breaking out. He's having good games. He's had two good games in a row, in my opinion. And I just don't want him to have as many snaps as he's had. Nobody ever comes in for him. You know what I mean?
0: True.
17: Like, he's on the field all the time.
0: He's playing
17: him
0: a lot.
17: Faison, him and Faison are on the field all the time. I think you can bring in Jerome Bettis Jr. a little bit. I think you know, bring in whoever they've decided is Faison's backup because I think that changes on the daily. But, you know, go a little bit deeper. Have those guys in the game a little bit. I don't think that's a problem. You know what I mean? And I just feel like I hate the word load management. Like, that's not what I'm saying. But at the same time, I want those guys to be fresh in December and January. Mm-hmm. You know what I mean? Like, I want the top echelon guys to be fresh and ready to roll. I don't need Micah Gilbert out there as much as he was against, you know, a Purdue or a Stanford or whoever the case may be where they're blowing them out.
0: Yeah, I mean, you can't tell me that some combination of Bettis and Burris couldn't be getting, you know, like splitting 12 reps between them.
17: Exactly.
0: You know?
17: Exactly. Just take a little bit off the plate.
0: Right.
17: You know?
0: Right.
17: Just take a little bit off.
0: Exactly. And that's kind of what I thought we would be seeing more of, but we haven't. Like you said, it's pretty heavy workload this early in the season. I'm trying to remember. I mean, they basically got, what, three more games before they have their bye week, so.
17: That's true. The bye week is actually kind of late. Like, it's the last weekend of October. Second to last weekend, because the last weekend would be the 31st.
0: Yeah.
17: But the 24th, that's a late bye week.
0: I know. C.J. Carr, though, 14 of 22, three touchdown passes, did throw his first interception of the season, also ran for a touchdown. But Notre Dame has allowed just two sacks through the first four games of the season. How much does what C.J. Carr, what he's able to do when he's at the line of scrimmage, making those checks and all that kind of good stuff, how much does that contribute to the lack of sacks that Notre Dame has had over these first four games? Marcus Freeman talked about that today.
20: Tremendously, right? Part of not allowing sacks is making sure your protection is set correctly. And so the ability to see pressure from one side or another, to be able to see what you think the defense is doing and get the protection that way, protects you as the quarterback. And the second part of that, the O-line has to protect, which they've done a really good job. But we have to make sure that we, as much as we can, we got to slide the protection to where we think the extra defender is rushing. And so it's huge. And in terms of the tackles for loss, it's just as big on CJ to check a run play away from a catastrophic play, right? Like, there are certain plays that the offense coordinator can call, and that look, it's not going to be good into that look. So the ability to check that run to a different run or to a pass is something that we have to be able to do. And CJ's, again, you got to have a quarterback that can see that first, right? Recognize what the defense is doing, and then put your offense in the right position and the right play. And he's done an excellent job at that.
0: What'd you think about that answer there, Vince?
17: I think it makes a lot of sense. I think he's right. I think, C.J. Carr is the stopgap to get them into successful plays, get them into plays that are going to make sense, get them out of plays that don't make sense. He's a great filter to have. You know what I mean? It's not just, hey, here's a play, run the play. Now, there are times where I wish they would do that a little bit more. But at the same time, it's nice to have. I mean, he's basically a savant when it comes to football, right?
0: And right.
17: You can do too much of that. Now, there is that. You can put too much on his shoulders, which I think they've dialed that back a little bit from week three to week four. I think, you know, at least that's what it felt like. He wasn't going up there and changing plays every single time, and it was the slow burn kind of a deal. But he still has that ability to do that, and I think he keeps you out of bad plays, which is... That's awesome.
0: That's the thing. And again, I think that's what's completely overlooked and underrated to everything that's going on right now. Because he really, you know, he only has the one mistake, and he was basically trying to layer that ball over the linebacker, and he just didn't quite get enough on it, and the linebacker jumped it and made the interception. But, you know.
17: Yeah, there's a couple of throws that CJ would have wanted back. I mean, there's no mm-hmm. doubt about that. And, you know, the thing about C.J. Carr, we talked about this upon further review, and I think they talked about it on the postgame show as well. Like, we are evaluating C.J. Carr based on who C.J. Carr is, not based on other quarterbacks. So, like, it's a high bar. You know what I mean? Like, if you look at his day, I mean, he was responsible for four touchdowns. He did throw the pick. It's a bad throw. And he didn't hit 300 yards, and I think came out early, obviously. But there's some throws that he missed as well. But he was still, I think, 10.77 yards per attempt, which is a really good number, by the way. And his yards per attempt has gone up over 10 for the season. So, like, he's still hitting statistical milestones that people don't understand. As a whole, I'm not calling the audience dumb or anything, or fans dumb, but... like ESPN would be like, oh, he had a great game. He had four touchdowns, you know, like, whereas last week he had an even better game and had no touchdown passes. You
0: right.
17: know what I mean?
0: So, right.
17: Is it a little nuanced? Sure. Did he have his best game? No, we'll all agree on that, but he still had a pretty decent game. The throw to Greathouse at the beginning of the game, he came off of him too quickly, and then when he came back, he kind of threw it off his back foot a little bit, didn't get enough on it. Otherwise, that's a touchdown.
0: I know.
17: You know, he had his guy beat by 3-4 yards. Like, he had to slow down and come back to the ball. You know, there's a couple of other plays that I'm sure he would have liked to have back. He hits a couple of those. He's over 300, and we're all praising his day. So, you know, CJ Carr's in a good spot right now, in my opinion.
0: Irish Eye says he bets Breeze was impressed by Carr. I don't know what Breeze is impressed by. Like the sound of his own voice. I'm not sure.
17: Drew Breeze doesn't give two rips about Notre Dame. I'll say that right now because he's not in the booth. He was just there as a Purdue guy. He was there as an alum and, you know, one of, if not the best quarterback Purdue has ever produced. He doesn't give two rips about CJ Carr.
0: But to your point, you know, yeah, the pass was underthrown to Greathouse, but I did feel like they made more of a concerted effort to try to get Greathouse and Graham involved.
17: Well, I agree. And the tight ends.
0: Yeah.
17: Like all of the above, right? It feels, you know, I don't want to go too deep here, but like offensively, it's almost like they were listening a little bit. They went against tendency a bunch. You and I kind of talked about this a little bit earlier today. They went against tendency. Like a lot of times when they bring the tight end in, it's going to be a run. You know, and it wasn't. They used the tight end and they passed the ball. They passed the ball more on 12 personnel than they ever have before. You know, they went to the slot more. They went to the tight ends more. You know, they did a lot of things that were against tendency, and I really like seeing that in game four and not coming out of a bye or something like that where you have time to self-scout. All those new offices that they built over at the Shields Hall, you know, people are in there watching film, and they're self-scouting, and they're figuring out some of their tendencies, and they're doing some tendency breakers. And the other huge thing – well, we'll talk about – because we're going to talk about running backs, I think – here in a little bit. I'll spit that fire later, but
0: well, yeah, I think I'm looking at the clock here. I think that we're going to talk specifically about Aeneas Williams in rapid fire. Okay. So we can talk a little bit of running backs at that point. I'll probably save the specific running back questions that I asked Marcus Freeman for tomorrow, and Jesse and I'll probably get into that a little bit more. So I mean, you know, you can get into it a little bit if you want, but Scooby-Doo needs a snack, says he bet $1,000 Mylon Graham will finish the year with less than 100 yards receiving. He has 32
17: you
0: in four games.
17: You are going to lose that bet, sir.
0: Yeah. Just a matter of time. He'll
17: get 100. Like, yeah. That's such a low. That's 8 yards a game. Like, he will bypass that.
0: Yeah. It feels to me, again, like the way they were trying to get those guys the ball, it feels like there's a breakthrough coming in the near future for both Greathouse and Graham. It could be this week because, you got Bill Belichick coming up.
17: Yeah.
0: Who have been – you've got two guys who have been the guys for Notre Dame receiving so far. And I know that he mentioned Faison during his press conference today. I think he might have been talking about Faison more even as a punt returner than as a receiver, but – you know, we've talked about it before. What Belichick has always done as a defensive coach, he wants to take away what you do best. And Faison is your volume guy. And obviously, Micah Gilbert is actually, he's getting more volume than Faison right now. So those two are going to get a lot of attention, I would have to assume, Saturday. And that's going to lead for other opportunities for CJ Carr and these other wide receivers, I think.
17: I am very excited to see what Bill Belichick has in store for CJ Carr. I mean, it's Carr versus Belichick. That's the headline going into this game, for sure. I'm not worried about the North Carolina offense versus Notre Dame's defense in any way. It's the other side of the ball and those two minds going at each other.
0: Speaking of that, Marcus Freeman, of course, was a linebacker in college, and he was asked today how he would have done if he was the linebacker wearing the green dot, meaning he has communication with the sideline playing against CJ Carr. And here's the answer to that.
20: Yeah, Laurinaitis would have been the green dot guy, for sure. But, you know, here's the difference is that when our green dot cuts off on defense, that he doesn't need a green dot to make his next check. And that gives us an advantage, right? It cuts off at 15 seconds. So after 15 seconds, he's not hearing anything you say. But our guy, he's still able to kind of see this and make decisions. Whereas a lot of times defensively, after 15 seconds, the call is the call. You're going to play what we have called. So the advantage is definitely for a guy like CJ that can make that next check based on what he's seeing.
0: Yeah, I mean, I think that goes right to what you're talking about with Belichick. Because, you know, like Belichick can put his defense in what he thinks it needs to be, but then CJ Carr has, what, 25 seconds still, or, you know, however much time still on the clock where he can continue to make a check and go to something else where the sideline can't communicate with the mic out there.
17: Yeah, it's going to, like I said, the back and forth is going to be very interesting. North Carolina right now has the 20th best scoring defense in the country, and they're going to, you know, they're only, what are they, let me get this up again, they're only allowing 13.7 points per game.
0: Wow.
17: So something's got to give, as they say, right? And I think it's going to be a lot of fun to watch.
0: Charlie Weiss's last belt loop in the YouTube chat with a super chat. We appreciate that. Of course, he says, Vinny Mac, I told Brian Driscoll, but one of the houses outside Packer Stadium is at an asking price of $1.6 million. How do you feel about CJ versus Bill? Greater than big tight end game.
17: So
0: he lost me there someplace.
17: Yeah, so there's many things here. So stating that those like the house that we parked in,
0: oh,
17: $1.6 million.
0: Wow, man.
17: I don't know if it was in that little neighborhood on the side that we were on, but holy, like those are houses that were built in like the 50s after World War II. You
0: yeah,
17: know what I mean, like just the soldiers coming back, they're all the same. You know, like kind of on the west side of South Bend, like those kind of neighborhood houses. If those go for $1.6 million, holy
0: man,
17: goodness, that is amazing. It's amazing.
0: Plus the fact that they can charge for parking for every game.
17: It's just like an income.
0: Yeah.
17: I mean, you know, they charge obviously for the Notre Dame game, all the home games for Packers.
0: They were nothing special.
17: Man.
0: You know,
17: no.
0: It was just your run-of-the-mill, average, you know, Midwestern.
17: Those houses are like passed down basically through generations.
0: Yeah,
17: you know
0: just
17: what I
0: like
17: mean?
0: The like, tickets, I'm sure. Yeah.
17: It has to be. As far as, like I said, I'm excited for the Bill versus Carr scenario. Like, I think that's going to be a lot of fun. Do I think it's going to be a big tight end day? I think the tight ends are going to be involved. I think that's a concerted effort was made by Notre Dame's offense this past week to get the tight ends involved. I don't see that changing anytime soon. Then we might even be able to see some other wrinkles, including the tight ends. That's definitely possible.
0: I think you're right. I think you're right. All right. I think that there were a couple comments. I probably have to save some of these. I've got some questions.
17: There's some stuff in there for sure.
0: Startup. Yeah. Did I want to go ahead and throw this up here. Sean Kelly was in early, and I've seen some people. I've seen a couple of different threads on the new Champions Lounge about run game tells, and I know you guys touched on it a little bit in upon further review last night. Is there anything specific you guys have seen to this point?
17: So I wasn't watching film looking for tells. It, you know, there's a difference between tells and tendencies.
0: Yeah.
17: And I think some of that's getting a little bit lost in translation. So Notre Dame had some tendencies where, you know, when they bring a tight end into the formation, if they're in 12 personnel, things like that, they're probably going to run the football. You know what I mean? And then you can probably figure out where they're going to run the football. So like those tendencies were definitely there. They ran a bunch of tendency breakers against Purdue, which I loved. That was great. It was one of the things that I'm optimistic about for the offense moving forward. As far as tells, like, remember last year, CJ Carr, early on, he would stagger his stance a little bit, or he would be even
0: right
17: with his stance. And you
0: that's
17: could tell
0: a tell.
17: Throw.
0: Yeah, the
17: that's
0: way you're positioning
17: tell
0: your body or whatever.
17: Exactly.
0: Yeah,
17: exactly. Now, the one tell that we did talk about with the offensive line, when they push forward, when they go vertical, it's a run every time. And if you're keying on the offensive line, you see them take a step forward, come on down, because it's going to be a run, right? If they're pass blocking, it's very obvious they don't push forward. So they're going to have to work on that. That's a bit of a tell and not a tendency. So I notice more tendency stuff, and I notice tendency breakers against Purdue, which is good.
0: Yep. They definitely started to do some of that, and I think that kind of lended itself to some of the success that they were able to have in the running game. And so, you know, we'll obviously have to see how that continues forward. We'll get into more of the running game. Asked a couple questions of Marcus Freeman on that today, and I mean, that's obviously something that we've talked about a lot over the last couple of weeks. We did see some improvement there, and when we get into rapid fire, we will touch on that. We will also touch on CJ Carr's little back and forth with a Purdue cornerback. We'll do that and more in rapid fire in hour number two when Bobby Hensley joins us. 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
1: I'm Dan Patrick, and this is Above the Noise. In the NFL, the distance between winning and losing is often measured in inches, seconds, and mistakes. Sunday offered a perfect reminder. 12 games decided by one score. An afternoon filled with teams separated not necessarily by talent, but by a penalty here, a turnover there, one missed tackle, or a third down that couldn't be converted. That's where coaching and discipline become so important. The winning touchdown, the fourth down stop, the QB marching his team down with 2 minutes left. But games are rarely decided by one play. They're built from dozens of smaller moments that eventually become the difference. A careless penalty in the second quarter matters, so does a wasted timeout. The NFL's designed for parity, and Sunday showed us those margins have become so thin. Talent gives teams a chance to win, but when nearly everyone is talented, the teams that make the fewer mistakes are usually the ones celebrating when the clock reaches zero. I'm Dan Patrick, and this is Above the Noise.
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12: Now, the latest forecast from the WSBT Weather Center.
6: Staying quiet the rest of today. A mild night under partly cloudy skies with lows near 50. Bright sun overhead Monday, highs low 70s. Another dry day Tuesday, though cloud cover will increase ahead of a midweek rain chance. From Wednesday through the end of the week, expect scattered showers at times. Highs stay in the low to mid 70s most days this week, cooling to the upper 60s Friday. I'm WSBT 22 meteorologist Jessica Burns.

0: It's Weekday Sports Beat with IrishBreakdown.com. Hour number two means it's rapid fire time. Sean Stiers, Vince D'Addario, Bobby Hensley's now in the house as well. How's everybody doing tonight?
1: I feel like you got a new camera for Bobby.
0: Does it look a little different? A little higher quality?
1: Better. A little more high quality.
0: We're not allowed to talk about where that came from. So.
2: I went to the gym this week, Vince, so maybe that's what you're thinking. I just look better.
1: You have a glow about you, yeah. So it's either the gym or you're pregnant, one of the two, right?
2: Well, only one of those is possible. Kind of, I guess. Neither one's really a possibility at this point. You know, I was wondering, Sean, what happened to the announce? One week you had, this is rapid fire, and you had all of our names in this big announce, and we haven't used it the last 2 weeks.
0: It's almost 10 after, Bobby. Like, that takes too much time. We got to keep this train rolling forward, you know?
2: All right. Well, it was nice. Felt appreciated. Doesn't take a whole lot to help morale around here, you know?
0: No, that's right. Got him a coffee Saturday morning, and he was, you know, very, very happy.
2: You talk about like I'm a little baby that you have to... Yeah. You know, I was very happy with that coffee. And Sean, that was the worst part of your Saturday.
0: What's that?
2: Your door deck got dinged.
0: Oh, that's right. We went to get coffee before we got out of town. And I go in. I did the, you know, I ordered from the app. So I go in. It's all ready. So I park, go in, pick it up, bring it out. And get in the Jeep. And we're getting ready to pull out. And the woman next to us opens her door and
1: just like slings it open.
0: Yeah. And she didn't even acknowledge it. Didn't like, oh, I'm so, you know, none of that. She wouldn't look, got in her car, and then sat there and just started staring at her phone.
1: I'd be like, knock, knock, knock. Look what you just did to my car.
0: Yeah.
2: I think I called it. I told Sean, I go, oh, here comes the lady in the car next to it. Just, you don't hit her or anything. I go, she doesn't look like she's paying attention. About 10 seconds later, bam. And he goes, did she just hit my door? And I go, yeah, we should probably hit the road.
1: Sean, I will give you credit. When I met you 20 years ago, there might have been a fight in the parking lot.
0: Well, it was a mom.
2: I was wondering.
0: It was a mom.
1: Still.
0: I might have, you know, rolled down the window 20 years ago and said something, but.
2: And the story did end with quite an aggressive couple honks at her as we left the parking lot.
1: Good.
0: Or passive aggressive, I guess, you know, like, you want to put it that way. But
1: I'm glad.
0: That was almost the last free anything that Bobby got the rest of the day. So.
2: Yeah. It was a good trip. I enjoyed my time with you. It was a fun, exciting adventure.
1: Based on a text message that I received over the weekend, I take it the food in the press box was lacking.
2: It was wonderful.
1: You are a liar, sir.
2: I enjoyed the hot dog that I had.
0: Bobby's been coached not to complain about press box food. So
1: I've never received said coaching, so I will complain. But I wasn't there.
0: We were just so. Everyone. I'll just say this. We were all a little shocked that, you know, they put out hot dogs, cookies, some chips and potato salad before the game.
1: Okay.
0: They cut off the food before the game and never brought any more food out. So
1: that is wild.
0: Yeah.
1: That's wild.
0: I was worried for Bobby's health. Bobby's a diabetic. I was worried for his health. You know, like, situation like that happens.
1: I would complain to people.
0: Yes.
1: I led with that. My friend.
2: Yeah.
1: Is a diabetic.
2: Oh, I use that card all the time. Like, oh, I need an extra lunch break at work. My sugars are going low. But the only part about the food that I'm going to complain about is I don't understand why at kickoff they just threw away whatever was out there. Just let it set. It's like
0: it was us. They actively started throwing away food rather than just let it set out there and let people. Yeah.
2: It's potato chips. You can, cause like, you know, first quarter or whatever, you can go get a plate of chips just to munch on.
1: Yeah.
2: But they threw it all away, and I saw it in the trash. And I was like, wow, that's sad.
1: Wow.
2: And Sean's worst part was they left out all the condiments. So there was ketchup, mustard, mayonnaise, barbecue sauce.
0: There were bottles of barbecue sauce everywhere. It's like, am I supposed to put this on my finger and start gnawing? Or what? Where's this going here? So we stopped at Arby's on the way home in Logansport. So
1: I bet you did.
0: Yeah.
2: Yeah. Yep. Sean ate a half-pound sandwich.
0: Hey, it was good.
1: Dude, I would have been right there with them if they took the food away before the game even started.
2: Yeah. You didn't get to eat from 1:50, and it was about 8:30 by the time we got to get to Arby's. So.
1: Man, that's rough.
0: Let's start with a question from Robert Grant in the YouTube chat. Okay. If this was the best we were going to see from Notre Dame, how far does Notre Dame go, in your opinion, Robert asks.
1: I don't accept the premise, okay? Here's the problem. It's September 28th today. The game was played on the 26th. I don't accept the premise that this is going to be the Notre Dame team that we see come playoff time, because every single year of Marcus Freeman's tenure, the team has gotten better from the beginning of the season to the end of the season. And Robert, I'm not giving you a hard time. I'm just saying in general, like, people are losing sleep because they're like, this is not a championship level team. Again, I said this last week, show me.
0: Still September 28th. Football,
1: yeah, show me in college football who on September 28th is a championship level team, because I don't see one. But this also isn't January, so it's okay.
2: Oh, the premise of the question, you're right, because even this game, it was out of hand pretty early. So what did you have to show down the stretch of that game, the whole second half? So it wasn't like they needed their A-level, you know, to be that championship-level team. We're trapped in the Notre Dame bubble. We're watching those games live. I haven't seen any other team that's at championship level. You know, you talk about where Notre Dame could go. I think they're still a championship team. That's why we're having this discussion, because Texas has had some tough opponents, but they haven't looked completely clean and crisp.
1: Dog do against Ohio State for the first three quarters of that game.
2: Right. That's my point. And they're the number one team in the country. So,
0: but you can at least say that Texas has played and beaten two quality opponents.
1: 100%. Absolutely. Absolutely. But 12 teams make the playoffs.
0: Correct.
1: And then they slug it out, and we'll see what happens. But, like, I'm sorry. I don't accept the premise that this is the team that we're going to see at the end of the season.
0: Right.
1: I don't accept that.
0: And I think the question still remains kind of the question that I had going into this season. In the past, yes, Notre Dame under Marcus Freeman has gotten better as the season has gone on, but they've also had to deal with early season adversity and, you know, sort of had to, you know, circle the wagons and figure out how to move on from that. And the last 2 years, they've done exceptionally well. They had a 10-game winning streak after losing to Northern Illinois 2 years ago. They had a 10-game winning streak last year after losing those first two games of the season. They figured things out. They got better, but incrementally as well. They still weren't perfect, as we've, you know, spent some time talking about. But I just think that you know, I completely agree with what you're saying, Vince. I don't think that that's the best that we're going to see from this team. I think that there's a lot, like, the ceiling is still very high for this team. But the fact that you've got that defense and that quarterback, those two things are going to be the biggest determiners of exactly how far this team is going to go. And while everyone else from the outside wants to look at these, you know, what they want to call pedestrian performances from C.J. Carr, ordinary performances from C.J. Carr, I think if you asked Marcus Freeman and Mike Denbrock, they would tell you he's playing winning football. He's doing the things that they're asking him to do. He's not making a lot of stupid decisions. You know, he made his first interception of the season, or he threw his first interception of the season, obviously, the other day. I think that you could say that maybe that's actually a good thing, because he threw it in a game that they were up by, what, 4 touchdowns already? Yeah. But it's something now that he can go back and learn from and not make the same mistake twice going forward.
1: Yeah, completely agree with that. And, you know, again, there's things that C.J. Carr is going to go back. He's going to look at. He's going to want some of those throws back. The interception being one of them is a bad read and a bad throw. I mean, no doubt about it. And he'll be the first one to say that. So, you know, I just – if I'm going to accept the premise that Notre Dame gets no better from this point forward for the rest of the season, well, they're a 10-win team. That would be my answer to the question, even though I don't accept that to be – possible.
2: No, there's nothing's the same. It'll go up or down, but it will not be the same as they are today, whether it's through attrition or having an off day or whatever. But there's no way you stay the same. And that's one of the strengths of Notre Dame. We always talk X's and O's, but I think is that coaching staff. And that's what Freeman does a great job of. I think every year that they've gotten better throughout the season. more than the other teams that they play. Yeah. And that's one of their biggest strengths. So I think that narrative of I understand the question. If this team shows up in January, would they be competitive is basically what we're getting at. And sure. I still think even then they'd be competitive. I don't know that they would be the dominant team and the favorite to win it all. But I think that even as they are now, plus with the optimism of getting better, it's still you could put even money on them to be a champ in the championship game.
0: So Joe says he just wishes they would have played a team with a little more pulse to give them a stress before BYU and Miami. I told Bobby when we were driving home on the way to Arby's, I think at that point, that I wish that after these first four games that they did, like next week, that they, you know, whether it was BYU or whoever, that like it feels like this team is ready for a bigger test right now, like to see what they are actually fully capable of. And, you know, like to Joe's point, there's when you these schedules get put together as far in advance as they do, there's you just can't guarantee any of this. Because, you know, again, like Wisconsin, when they scheduled this series, was, you know, one, it was supposed to have been played 5 years ago. So, like, someone else would have been on the schedule if Wisconsin didn't have to be moved, you know, from 20, I guess it's 6 years ago now at this point it was supposed to be played. But, you know, Wisconsin wouldn't have even been on the schedule, so somebody else would have been there. Maybe it would have been USC, you know, like if Wisconsin hadn't been there. Who knows? But you just, you know, you go from Miami, Texas A&M last year, and everyone's complaining about that when you're breaking in a new quarterback, to it's definitely softer this year. But it's just, you just can't figure it out that far in advance. I mean, it really hasn't even been that long ago that Michigan State was in the college football playoffs when it was just a 4-team playoff, you know?
1: No, good point.
0: But they've already been through a couple head coaches since then.
1: It's a great point. That's a fantastic point. And you wish there was some more juice to the schedule at times. But again, I think somebody put it in the chat, Miami's not playing anybody before they play Notre Dame either. You know, like they don't have a
0: ACC teams.
1: Schedule.
0: That's it.
1: You know, they have zero ranked opponents until they get to Notre Dame, last time I checked. Now, I haven't looked since the new AP pool came out or whatever, but, like, their schedule is garbage compared to Notre Dame, in my opinion, but nobody ever talks about that. So, you know, Notre Dame will be fine. They'll be just fine. They're getting better every single week, and this defense is elite. This defense is, not only is it elite, but it's the best defense that I've seen at Notre Dame in probably in the time that I've been covering Notre Dame, and that's saying
0: Lights
1: something
0: out.
1: Because
0: yep.
1: Notre Dame has had some really good defenses in the past. So
0: on the subject of schedule and opponents, the Hillister asks, do you think the hype around the BYU game is warranted, even though BYU only won by 11 and 18 points against Arizona and Colorado State?
1: It's not overhyped because basically, BYU is I think they're going to end up being a top 10 football team by the time Notre Dame faces them, as long as they maintain what they're doing. So it's a top 10 matchup. That's fine. And then if there's holes to exploit and take advantage of, then Notre Dame will do that, and they'll put BYU in their place. But BYU has a good defense. They do. They have a good defense. I think their defense is better than their offense, and I think that Notre Dame can take some advantage there. So they're a good football team. There's no doubt about it. I think Notre Dame is better, and I think they'll be favored in that game and all those things.
0: Yeah.
1: But no, it's at BYU. These are the two teams that got left out of the college football playoff last year. All those narratives are there, and they're a solid football team. So I don't think it's being overhyped. I think if people start saying that BYU is going to win, I think then that.
0: Well, I think it's getting the hype just, you know, again, because there's not a better team on Notre Dame's schedule before that. And this is the first real test that Notre Dame should face. And, you know, and I agree. BYU's defense is good, but I have a hard time seeing BYU being able to score more than probably 13 points against Notre Dame's defense
1: exactly
0: as we sit today.
1: And I think Notre Dame will find scoring.
0: Yeah.
2: It's like Sean says, though, you're right. That's the next big test you have if you're Notre Dame. So, of course, you're going to look forward to it. Why wouldn't you hype it up? Because if you're complaining they're not playing anybody, then here is a top 10 team. They were 9 last week. They fell one spot to 10 this week. Then, yeah, you're going to have to hype it up because that's what you wanted. Otherwise, they're going to play cupcakes all year. The schedule thing's annoying in general because, like Sean said, you make all of these so many years in advance. And one of their key components of the schedule fell apart last second. So, yeah, I think it's great they got BYU on the schedule. I'm not hyping it. I just think it's great that they're on it.
0: And as Irish Ether was asking, wasn't the Miami game supposed to be played in 2024? I mentioned this any chance that I can get. Miami was supposed to come to Notre Dame in 2024, but they scheduled one too many games, so they asked out and were granted the ask out by the ACC so they could play a home game against Florida A&M, an FCS school.
1: Ridiculous.
0: So, yeah. Yeah. So, yeah, that's kind of where that stands. I'll tell you what, let's take a break, and then we will we'll get into CJ Carr a little bit with that little John match and the shoving and all that stuff with the Purdue cornerback, Haduri Hines. We'll also talk about what happened at USC Saturday night and a little bit more. We'll get into that. Might even get a little bit of baseball if we have time before the show wraps up.
1: Let's go.
2: They're still playing baseball.
0: I know. We'll do that when we return. Weekday Sports Beat Rapid Fire with IrishBreakdown.com.
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7: Now, the latest forecast from the WSBT Weather Center.
8: Staying quiet the rest of today. A mild night under partly cloudy skies with lows near 50. Bright sun overhead Monday, highs low 70s. Another dry day Tuesday, though cloud cover will increase ahead of a midweek rain chance. From Wednesday through the end of the week, expect scattered showers at times. Highs stay in the low to mid 70s most days this week, cooling to the upper 60s Friday. I'm WSBT 22 meteorologist Jessica Burns.
9: 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Sean Stiers, Vince D'Addario, Bobby Hensley. CJ Carr lined up as a wide receiver near the goal line Saturday when they put Aeneas Williams in the Wildcat formation against Purdue. Carr got shoved to the ground by Purdue cornerback Haduri Hines. Then he popped back up, started jawing at Hines. And then Carr in the postgame press conference was asked, "Hey, what'd you say?"
10: Yeah, we were just talking about the game and how it was going. And, yeah.
9: Short and sweet. You weren't going to get much overly revelatory. What'd you think about that play specifically, Vince? Like the whole situation going down?
11: Well, I may have messed up my mic. I don't know. Can you hear me?
9: Yeah.
12: Yeah.
11: Okay. All right. Just making sure. Okay. So I thought it was fantastic, first of all. You know, he got the last laugh because the very next play he went and scored a touchdown.
9: Yeah.
11: So, I mean, I think it was fantastic on all levels. And I was very, very happy that he got the last laugh. And, he got back up and he got in his face, which I definitely appreciated. There's fire in CJ Carr. So he didn't just take it. At the end of the day, he got pushed to the ground. He'll be okay.
12: I mean, that's why you shouldn't have a quarterback out there to begin with. Wildcat, silly. You're setting yourself up for being pushed down and taking hard hits like that. They're unnecessary. But it was good to see the fire.
9: So you don't think he should have been on the field?
12: No, I'm not. The Wildcat, did it work? They didn't score.
9: Now, yeah, I mean, that's a different argument. Should they have been running the Wildcat? I was not happy to see them line up in the Wildcat and try that. And obviously, it went nowhere. I went, like when I saw Aeneas Williams back there, it's like, oh, great, we're sticking with Wildcat. But as to Carr being out there on the field, you've got to put the quarterback on the field because, you know, one, Notre Dame had not run Wildcat this year. So the quarterback needs to be in the huddle so that when the guys, you know, Purdue, you know, the other team, they're like, okay, what personnel is out there? You've got a quarterback out there, because if you don't have him in the huddle, it basically

0: basically tips right away what you're going to do. I mean, that's what everyone does. You stick him out there on the line. So I've got no problem with Carr being out there on the field.
1: You're right, though. But even once you get to the Wildcat formation, everybody knows you're going to run it up the middle. And if you're not going to throw it to the quarterback, so might as well just put a receiver out there just to hold the spot.
2: Here's what I would say. I generally agree with the you got to keep him on the field, where the hell else are you going to put him kind of a comment. But I watch my kids' team play all the time. They've got an All-American wide receiver slash running back. They put him in at Wildcat. The quarterback comes off the field. They put in another option, like an actual option, so they're not just playing with 10 guys. And they basically say, look, we're running this. Stop it. You know what I mean? And you know, if you're confident, if you're putting the guy back there, then have another option. Bring in another blocker. Bring in another wide receiver.
1: I'm actually okay
2: with that. But I'm not pulling him out because I'm afraid he's going to get hurt. I'm pulling him out because I think I have a schematic advantage by bringing in a different
0: player. Bringing in somebody who can actually help on the play kind of thing. Because obviously all C.J. Carr was going to do was stand there. And, you know, like from the from the Hines standpoint, the Purdue defensive back, I've got no problem with him doing what he did. It's like you're a football player. You're out here on the field. But, I love the fact that C.J. Carr wasn't just going to take it. He bounced right back up and then went after him.
1: That was awesome.
0: He kind of said his piece, but then he also didn't take it too far. You know, he said his piece. Whatever he said, I wish he would have actually told us what he said. It would have been nice to hear. You know, no one's ever kind of got that little inside detail there. But he didn't do something stupid like drawing an unsportsmanlike, you know, conduct penalty or whatever. He did what he should have done, or you did what he came to say, and then went to the huddle and scored a touchdown on the next play. Like everything worked out perfectly as far as I'm concerned.
1: Yeah, it's a football play in a football game. I think everybody did the right thing. I don't think the Purdue guy, I don't think it was a dirty hit or dirty play. I don't think Carr having retaliation a little bit, that was kind of good to see that fire. I don't think anybody did anything wrong, which is what makes it kind of a fun play to look back on in the game.
2: That's a great point.
0: Yeah, and I think everybody, you know, as far as your teammates, you see your quarterback kind of getting like that, I think it probably fires you up anyway, you know, because you're not usually used to your quarterback doing that, unless he's doing it in practice, which we've seen and heard him do plenty of. He's a noted trash talker, I think, on the practice field anyway. So I guess it shouldn't be a surprise that he does it a little bit during a game in a situation like that.
1: But like you said, it wasn't too much. He didn't cause a penalty. You know, it was just nice. And especially when you're getting that close to scoring, you don't want to take a penalty. So I think I liked all of it. I think that it was a good play. It woke him up a little. He got right back at him. It's good to watch.
0: All right. Aeneas Williams had a good day for Notre Dame in the backfield. Here is Marcus Freeman on the Fighting Irish running back.
3: Yeah, he is, the week didn't, at least through our conversation, didn't shake him and faze him. He came to work every day. All of our guys do that, but it's always great to see the rewards of that, right? And I don't know what his yardage was, but it was good to see him running the ball and then having success. And, you know, I'm proud of him more than anything. And I want his mom to know that. I told him that. Tell mom that, you know, I apologize for what happened. But, you know, I love him because he's infeasible. You know, you just can't shake him, and he goes to work, and then he had some rewards today because of the way he prepared.
0: 14 carries for 80 yards, by the way, for Aeneas Williams, 5.7 a carry, ran for a touchdown. His day was blank, guys.
2: His day was needed. That's where I'm at. His day was needed. I mean, he was obviously falling out of favor with fans, and falling out of favor with the team, or not the team, the coaches as well. Just be, you know, he got that stupid celebration. You know, he hadn't been productive, you know, all of these different things. So I think it was needed. And then I will also say one of the things that we had talked about, you know, with Notre Dame breaking tendencies and things like that, they also called plays that fit their personnel on Saturday.
0: Right.
2: You know, they called downhill runs for Aeneas Williams. Huh, he was successful. Wow. You know, they called more mid-zone and some stretch stuff for Walton, and like, you know, it just, they called plays that fit their personnel. You know, it's like it made a lot of sense. And so No, there was some execution errors and things like that, and that's fine. But man, I'm very optimistic about the offense with where it's trending right now because of what I saw on Saturday. I'll say that.
1: So you said, what was the word you used? It was needed.
2: Yeah.
1: Yeah. Needed's a good word. I think his performance was, I don't know the right word, but ho-hum. Because, like, he came in the game, he got his stuff done, he ran his plays. The only thing is, I want, like, yeah, he needed it because, like you said, that penalty, and James is looking like he is explosive, so it puts more fire on him. But his long was only 22 yards, I think it was. I just want...
0: But at that point, the longest run of the season for anyone for Notre Dame.
1: Yeah. So it was a redemption game for him to get back in the good favor and show he can handle it and get his stuff in and run. 5.7 yards per carry over 14 carries is nothing to sniff at.
0: No, I mean, that's a solid number. You do that all year, and that's you know, that's exactly 100%. What you're going to get. But are you going to be able to do that all year? You know, like Vince said, the positive sign is... Yeah. Well, Stymie said only 22 because he scored from the 22. Well, still, it was still 20.
2: The field's only so long.
0: Yeah, I know. You know? Now, are you going to tell me if he was 80 yards away, he would have run for 80? I think he probably would have been caught, honestly. I thought
1: he found his role, though.
0: Yeah, I thought it was a step in the right direction. It wasn't. I don't know. It feels like some have kind of made it out to be spectacular. I do find it curious that they decided to start Nolan James Jr., but Aeneas Williams ended up with twice the carries as James when it was all said and done. You know, so it was like, okay,
2: it's a hot hand kind
0: you started of deal, James
2: a little
0: but,
2: bit. Yeah.
0: Well, and I don't even know about the hot hand because
1: game
0: like
1: script
0: and... because again, like James, you know, he was in there. On, you know, I think at least a couple of those touchdown drives. Jonas Walton got in there in the first half as well. But, you know, look, Aeneas Williams was good. He needs to keep doing it now. And they need to keep doing it against whatever, you know, like against a higher quality defense. You know, that's still, like when I look at what the numbers ended up being, I felt like the overall rushing totals were skewed by Jonas Walton's second half run. You know, when he ran for 44 yards, they still didn't, you know, like they didn't, we talked about it on Friday, Vince, they didn't get over 200 yards against a team that was giving up well up over 200 yards rushing per game.
2: No, that's very true. I mean, they did not. You know, they ended up with 170-something, I think, at the end of the day, and a lot of that was because of what Jonas Walton did at the end of the game, no doubt about that. But I think Aeneas had a good game, you know, and I think that they're trending in the right direction. So the sky is not falling with the run game for me right now. They're calling the right plays. They actually played three backs. Now, it was interesting, some of the choices to have Aeneas in a little bit, and then they had, you know, they brought in somebody else, you know, for part of the series. Like, it wasn't just, you get this series, you get this series. They were kind of in and out, which I thought was interesting a little bit as well. So I think they're trying to feel out a little bit the rotation. Mm-hmm. I think they're trying to they're still figuring some stuff out. And that's what you can do against a Purdue.
0: By the way, B. Plintz and Paulo jumping in. And I did ask Marcus Freeman a couple questions about that, the running game, the development, and the rotation. And we're kind of we'll talk about those and some other blocking scheme type stuff that Marcus Freeman talked about today on tomorrow's show. So we'll get into that tomorrow. I think there's some good stuff there. I wanted to make sure, though, especially after the performance the defense had, you know, we talked about the defense at the beginning of the show today. It felt like I wanted to get into that a little bit more rather than digging right back into the running game again this week, since we've talked about it so much the last couple of weeks.
2: The running game was good enough that I don't think we should be talking about it as much as we have the last couple of weeks. Like, that's where I'm at. It's trending in the right direction.
0: Yeah.
2: I hope people aren't like, oh my God, the running, you know, like it was last. Like, we had to literally take half the show on Friday. The first hour of the show was counseling people to not jump off of a cliff. Like, that's what it was. And I think we've moved past that, I hope.
1: Yeah.
2: And Again, it'll be very interesting to see how the offense performs against a solid defense like North Carolina has.
1: And I think it's great that they've shown they have three viable weapons out of that backfield that they can use.
4: Mm-hmm.
1: And sure. You know, depending on the game script, the situation, and as you said, play calling. That's huge, but they showed they have three skilled running backs. So it doesn't have to be one that's a bell cow and has to be named the starter to me. I like that there's three different options that all have unique skills.
0: Joseph wants you to answer the question about running behind your pads. This is in reference to Kedron Young, who Jaywon Sider said a couple of weeks ago was not running behind his pads sufficiently enough.
2: I mean, that just means staying balanced and running north and south, more or less, you know, not turning and staying square.
0: Being in control, and yeah.
2: You know what else it is? It's an excuse to not play him. Like, that's where I'm at. So,
0: but you can't play four guys. I think they see more in Walton right now,
2: sure,
0: than they see in him. So, you know, like, Walton is starting to get the sniff. And I mean, honestly, I think that should be more encouraging than anything, because you got a true freshman who does have a different kind of both running style and skill set compared to either Aeneas Williams or Nolan James Jr. So honestly, I think, like, that's more exciting to me, that he's potentially going to be getting some opportunities
1: very fast.
0: My antennas went up right away when he got in the first half. It's like, ooh, we're going to see a little bit. And then he got one carry, but you know, they scored a touchdown, so there's only so much you can do. And then he got in the second half and made the most of those opportunities. Had the highlight run of the season, really, with that 44 yarder. So.
1: Elite level speed, too. It's fun to watch.
0: Robert wants to know if we agree with the fourth down play deep in Notre Dame's own territory Saturday. I mean, they converted it, so.
2: Yeah, I mean, the outcome. I tried, because we talked about this with the punt, you know, the fake punt and all
0: right.
2: That kind of stuff.
0: Do you really agree with it or not?
2: I try to take out the outcome. I was 50-50.
0: Like, if you were going up against Miami, you wouldn't be doing that.
2: Agreed.
0: In your own territory.
2: Yeah, that's a great point. Yeah, that's a great point. It was a turning point in the game. There's no doubt about that. Gave Notre Dame all the momentum at that, you know, moving forward. I mean, I think they were on like the 25-yard line. I wasn't a huge fan of it, but Marcus Freeman's been super aggressive. Like, that's who he is. So
0: yeah.
2: I can't say I'm surprised. So, you know, I guess it is what it is.
1: And he even said last week in his presser that I like to be aggressive on fourth down. I mean, that was the fake punt, but he says he likes to go for it. So I think he's just living up to his brand for that, which is good. It worked. Let's go with the good.
0: All right, the Dante Moore situation in Oregon's win over USC. Moore, of course, suffered a concussion when he was hit by USC linebacker Desmond Stevens, who was ejected for targeting after celebrating after the hit. And then ultimately Lincoln Riley suspended Stevens for a game yesterday. They made an announcement. They released an announcement on that, and Stevens released an apology, and it's like, feels like every week we're getting some apology after the fact. Who comes out looking the worst in all of this, do you guys think?
2: Lincoln Riley, 100%.
0: That's what I think.
2: I think he looks, because he looked like a fool in the post-game press conference.
0: Yeah.
2: And so, you know, that's not a good look. Look, the hit itself was, I mean, the kid was going low. He was going for a knockout punch. There's no doubt in my mind. It was a dirty play. All of those things, no doubt. I think I have a bigger problem with the celebrating on the sideline afterwards and all of his boys dapping him up and that kind of stuff.
0: And for Lincoln Riley to try to act like he had no idea any of that was going on. And
2: here's the thing, like, you're the head coach, right? And exactly. You are worried about winning a football game and all of those things. But you also hired every single adult that is on that sideline.
0: Right.
2: And you're telling me that not one adult that was wearing a pullover for USC could walk up to that guy, that kid, and be like, stop it.
0: Sit down. Right.
2: Stop it.
0: Exactly.
2: And prevent his teammates from coming over
0: yes.
2: and looking like morons.
0: They need a dean of discipline on the sideline is what you're saying.
2: That's all I'm saying. Like, so at the end of the day, that's on him. That's on the head coach, right?
0: Like, you're absolutely right.
2: I'm okay with him not necessarily going over and doing that. He's got other fish to fry. Like, I get that part. But you got a whole staff. You got all these assistants. You got all these people. Nobody said that this was a bad idea for him to be doing that. That I have a problem with. and his comments in the post game.
0: Right, like you see the video. There's like a video that someone took of, like, they're zoomed in of him like dapping everyone and laughing and whatever on the sideline, and then they pan out and zoom in over on Moore, who's still being attended to because he's laying down on the field still. It's just ridiculous.
2: 100% ridiculous. The whole program is a problem at this point.
0: And that's on Lincoln Riley. And that's why it's on him. That's why he comes out looking like a complete moron in all of this. And every step of the way, everything that Lincoln Riley has done, from being soft about who you do and don't want to play, to being in another game like this and losing another game like this, the first good opponent that you come upon, you're going to lose again. And then you allow this kind of crap to happen. And then you don't come out in the press conference and even, verbally reprimand him at that. But he obviously had to be told by Jen Cohen or somebody else in the administration that they needed to do something about this, because it's a completely bad look. The garbage that Lincoln Riley lets go in that program, I mean, sooner or later he's going to be let go, because, like, everyone's onto his act by this point.
2: The only reason he's still there is because it's too expensive to get rid of him.
0: Yeah.
1: But you're absolutely right. What I dislike the most about the situation is obviously the hit itself, because now that player is marked as a dirty player the rest of his career. Anytime there's a penalty, it's like, oh, remember what he did in that Oregon game too? But Lincoln Riley, if he didn't know about it, that's a problem. I think he did know, but even if he's going to get up there and say he didn't know about everything that was going on, you're admitting that you have lost control of your program, of your team, and you're not staying up to date and getting, like, that's a huge moment. And yeah, they're attending to the player on the field, but your team's not playing actively at that moment. You're getting off the field. So he should have been able to see. He should have been filled in. There's no excuse for saying, I didn't know. Well, what else don't you know then? It seems like you just lost control.
0: Well, and he was asked why Stevens was allowed to stay on the sideline after the game, and he said, because he's on our team. Like,
1: that's not how that works.
0: Isn't the ejection like you're supposed to leave the field and go to the locker room?
2: You can stay on now.
0: Okay.
2: You can stay on the field.
0: You can stay.
2: That's not the point. The point is he's tone deaf. Like, that was a tone deaf answer.
1: Right.
2: You know what I mean? Like, the rule this year changed that if you get ejected, you can stay on the sideline. But be aware, be aware of the situation. You know, you pull a low-level assistant off to the side and you say, hey, probably best for everybody if we just get him to the locker room.
0: Mm-hmm.
2: So please take him to the locker room.
0: Right.
2: Please.
0: Right.
2: Like, that's what you do.
0: But there's no adult. But there's no adult in the room to make that happen.
2: That's the problem. That's the problem. And I wouldn't even, if I was Lincoln Riley, look, you also have to protect your own player. You know, you're not just going to throw him to the wolves, right? Because he's still your player. So you just say, you know what? We had him go to the locker room because that just wasn't the best environment for him to be in at the moment. And we are going to discuss this internally and watch the film, all of those kinds of things. Like, that's how you answer it like an adult.
1: At least acknowledge it. Yeah.
2: He did not do that at all.
1: No. Right. And then I guess my thing with Lincoln Riley as well, what has he done really to think that he can pull all this crap off, the scheduling crap, having a play like that, not actually like standing up for it, admitting anything? He's not won a championship. He's not like the king of
2: nothing.
1: That's not my point. He's not done anything to be the king of college.
0: I mean, his administration has let him do all this. That's why he can get away with it. Yeah, because they've
2: totally
0: empowered.
2: And that's part of the problem too, right?
0: Yeah.
2: I mean, the leadership at USC from an athletic standpoint is really poor.
1: Non-existent.
2: Yeah.
0: Yep. Tyler wants to know if we think the Big Ten should step in and extend his suspension. I will say, one, I think there's enough on video that you could easily make it a two-game suspension if they really wanted to, and it was a conference game, so they, would seem to have total rule over this. I've always felt in like situations like this where if you're flagged for a personal foul, and like in this case it was, straight up targeting, and then you see the guy celebrating, like the guy who commits that kind of penalty should have to miss as much time as the guy who was injured. Like, he should have to sit out until Dante Moore can come back.
2: Yeah. I mean, he's in concussion protocol, so he's probably going to miss the next game.
0: At least the next game, yeah.
1: Yeah, eye for an eye is a little tricky, because then what if Oregon doesn't have a good opponent and USC does, and they purposely hold Moore out so that he can't play?
2: I would.
1: Yeah.
2: I'd do it. I'd hold him out longer.
1: But, I mean, the NCAA could review it as well, couldn't they?
0: Gamesmanship, Bobby? Oh, sure. Like, gamesmanship never happened?
1: Yeah. I think there should be two games at least. One for the actual dirty, dirty play. That's one game. And then the celebrating after, that should be, it's punitive to have a second game added to it, I think.
2: I think there should be a fine.
1: One for each.
2: Well. I think there should be a fine. He's making money. He's got
1: that would
2: money.
1: Be
0: here we go.
1: That
0: here
1: would
0: go.
1: Open everything up, wouldn't it?
2: Yeah, do it. Fine his butt.
0: Vince hates players making money. All right. Irish for Life 99 says, if you were forced to choose one coach for Notre Dame between Kiffin, Riley, or Kelly, who would you choose?
2: I would shut the program down.
1: He did put an LOL at the end of the question. I want that on the record.
2: Nobody, I'd shut the program down. Sorry, we're not playing football here in South Bend anymore.
0: What about the comment that Dan Lanning made afterwards, his parting shot at the end of his press conference? If you're interested in winning football games, you're from this area, you should go to Oregon. You want to go to a Chris Brown concert, you should go here. What did you guys think of that?
2: You want to start? You want to lead? I've been leading a lot of them off. If you want to lead
0: go ahead,
2: this one
0: Bobby.
2: Off, I'll give you first say.
1: I was going to say, I love it. I love it because it takes a jab at USC, which is totally fair. That's like their thing with the attendance issue always is, oh, there's just so much to do. I love it. You go ahead. No, I want to, you look excited. I want to hear what this is.
2: Chef's kiss. Look, there's a lot of things that I don't like about Dan Lanning, but that was the perfect way to end the press conference. I'm sorry. That was just petty enough and just true enough to be the perfect way to end the press conference. So I'm here for it, man. Like
0: Total mic drop. Like,
1: yeah.
0: It was the best thing to come out of the whole thing. Now, I didn't really understand, like, the specific, like, is there a specific Chris Brown,
2: question.
0: Has
2: I'm
0: something
2: sure.
0: happened involving Chris Brown? I don't know, but, like, I don't think that you could have walked it off any better than Dan Lanning and, you know, like, but they
2: he
0: are.
2: Literally
0: like,
2: walking off. Like, he was, you know, right here as he was saying it, you know what I mean? Like, that was really good. Yeah. I don't know how long he was thinking about that or if it just came to his noggin, but that was really good.
0: See, I do agree with Mr. John. You really can't find college players. Do they make money? Yeah, but it's not an actual, you know, like salary.
2: You can pay them, but you can't find them?
0: Type thing. Well, yeah, because where the money is coming from is it's not the same as a professional player with a contract.
2: You're getting money straight from the school with profit sharing.
0: Revenue sharing.
2: Revenue sharing, sorry. Whatever they call it.
0: Profit sharing.
2: Revenue sharing, whatever.
1: We're sharing.
2: That they're sharing.
0: But they're not employees, Vince. Like, and this is a big sticking point. They're not employees. You should be able to find the heck out of the school and or Lincoln Riley. I wouldn't disagree with
2: that's
0: that.
2: Fair.
1: There you go.
2: I'd be okay with that, too.
1: Yeah, if you just find the school, then you have to make them responsible for the players. So.
0: Chris Cush says, love to listen to ND fans throw shade at other universities. It's comical. Okay.
1: Well, I think all
0: everybody does it, right?
1: All of college football.
2: Headhunting going on at Notre Dame right now. What? We go at Notre Dame just fine when Notre Dame does stupid stuff. So
1: see Aeneas Williams last week.
2: You should listen more often. I still don't like the Ben jerseys.
0: Oh, boy. Like you're going to wind Vince up on that one. All right.
1: I love it. Sell some merch. Says Ben.
0: Oh, apparently, Irish for Life says Chris Brown and Usher were performing at SoFi in L.A. The same weekend, Saturday night. All right.
2: Okay.
0: So Chris Brown was in town, so that's probably why it was on his mind.
2: Makes sense.
0: All right.
2: I dig it.
0: All right, we're going to wrap it up with that.
1: No
0: good
1: baseball.
0: Stuff as always. Oh, we didn't. We didn't have time for baseball, did
1: we? You do that on purpose. That's what gets me to keep coming back is baseball talk, and we never get to it.
2: Well, are you going to stay up and watch the game?
1: Oh, I'm not a Cubs fan, but yes, I'll watch baseball.
0: All right, you know what? You've already just taken us past where we were supposed to be anyway. Cubs and White Sox in the playoffs. Vince is a Cubs fan. Bobby's a White Sox fan. So is everybody fired up, excited?
2: Playoff baseball. I'm excited about it. I don't know how well the Cubs are going to do. They're not exactly playing their best baseball right now, but hey, they made it to the playoffs, so anything can happen.
1: Everything you just said applies to the White Sox as well.
0: All right, there you go. I don't know how much, you know, like Vince said, 10 p.m. Eastern time games, Cubs and Padres.
2: Brutal.
0: Like, I will not be watching any of that series. I know that, unfortunately.
2: Just brutal.
1: That's all right. It'll still be good baseball. You got games starting at 2 o'clock and going all day tomorrow.
0: All right, this time you got to wind it up, Bobby. All right, we will Have a good one. We'll talk to you tomorrow. Weekday Sports Beat with IrishBreakdown.com.
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15: And Doug Peterson.
18: 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Philly Special.
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19: It is inside the left upright and good. The Ravens win it in Rio. Fire up the band.
20: Stafford throws down the middle to the end zone. It is intercepted by Hufanga, and the game is over. The second interception of the game for Hufanga seals it for the Broncos.
15: And get you set for tonight's matchup.
21: The give to DeAndre Swift. Up the right side. Bursting free. 20, 15, 10, 5. Goodbye. It's over. Touchdown. DeAndre Swift. Touchdown, Bears.
22: Hurts goes to work. Hands it off again for Barkley. Left side running. Spins inside the 10. Still on his feet after a hit. And he's into the end zone for a touchdown. Saquon Barkley bouncing off tackles to the left side. And the Eagles are opening it up here in the fourth quarter. They've got a 20-10 lead.
15: Now, here are your hosts, Jamie Erdahl and Super Bowl winning head coach Doug Peterson.
1: Kevin Harlan's out here trying to change my day job. I like the shows where I talk about football, like this one. We welcome you to Westwood One's coverage of Monday Night Football tonight to close out Week 3. It's a 2-0 Philadelphia Eagles team in Chicago taking on a Bears team that's been through it at the quarterback position this week. It's Jalen Hurts against Case Keenum, along with Super Bowl-winning head coach Doug Peterson. I'm Jamie Erdahl. Coach, you know the quarterback position well, but you also know the Philadelphia Eagles well as a 5-year head coach of the Eagles back when you won a Super Bowl with them, the first one ever in franchise history. So why don't we start with the Birds and how dominant they have looked to start this season?
2: Well, Jamie, thank you. They've looked really impressive these first few weeks of the regular season, and I think it starts. Philly's love primetime football. They've always kind of shined in primetime, and Coach Sirianni's done a great job up there. And obviously, they're on the road now in Chicago tonight, and looking forward to a really good football game. But this Philadelphia Eagle team is tough. They're playing really good. You know, Jalen Hurts, great win last week, and he brings that into Chicago tonight.
1: That's a great point you make. I was in Chicago this morning. You could feel the Eagles fans were already had the presence. Did you sense that as a head coach when you were coaching Philadelphia, that you knew that your fans traveled?
2: They travel so well. It doesn't matter where you're going. If we're in London, playing in London, they're going to travel overseas. They're going to travel to Chicago. Philly fans all over the country. And, yes, we did feel their presence. Even when we were in L.A., Jamie, playing in the Coliseum, we felt the presence of the Eagles.
1: Well, yeah, because in November and December when those games are scheduled, you don't have to twist someone's arm from Philly to go check in on Southern California. Coach, I want to ask you really quick, after we watched the games unfold on Sunday, there were 12 outcomes decided by a single possession in Week 3. We had the high scoring Week 1. We had a defensive showdown in Week 2. Do you oftentimes see teams kind of settle in like this, and that's why we saw close games on Sunday?
2: Yes, I think this first month of September, is really kind of find out who you are a little bit as a football team and your identity. And that's why I think you see a lot of scoring early in the season. And then now coming into Week 3, things kind of pared down just a little bit. There's a lot of equality around the football season and around the NFL. And, I've been on the other side of this where I've lost 10 games by one score, by one possession. So I know exactly what this feels like. This was a great weekend of football.
1: Feels like Bo Nix does not know that. Okay, we're going to talk about that Broncos-Rams game at one point. We're also going to talk about another one-score game in our hour leading up to Monday Night Football, which is the thriller that happened in Rio. But much more to come with Doug Peterson and myself as we approach kickoff between the Eagles and the Bears, including an insightful conversation we had with Bears wide receiver Roma Dunze, and hear from Saquon Barkley, who's healthy ahead of this matchup. But when we return, speaking of the NFC North and East tonight, who are competing, a trade went down today between those two divisions, and how did the Broncos do it again? You're listening to the Monday Night Football pregame show on Westwood One.
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20: Snapper to the shotgun, play clock at 3. Here's the snap, Blitz coming up the middle, throw left side, intercepted, and Hufanga down the sideline of the 40, cuts back 35, to the 30, 25, 20, he goes, Hufanga is gone, touchdown Broncos, Talanoa Hufanga picks it off, goes 64 yards, and with that, the Broncos have the lead. 4:49 to go, 22-19 Denver. Talanoa Hufanga all the way to the house.
1: Broncos were down 16-0 until they weren't. That was Talanoa Hufanga to the house on a pick six late in the game. It was also Ryan Radke on an excellent call on Westwood One. Welcome back to the Progressive Insurance Studios for the Monday Night Football pregame show on Westwood One. I'm Jamie Erdahl, along with Super Bowl 52 winning head coach Doug Peterson. 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Woo, Coach Bo Nix. I saw something on social media that said Bo Nix hasn't played a normal game in the NFL, it feels like, in his entire career, which actually passes the smell test because that is his 20th career comeback. What do you attribute this to, the way the Broncos are able to beat the Rams on Sunday night?
2: Well, first of all, Jamie, I'd like to see them play football in the first half of these games.
1: No.
2: Make them at least competitive. You know what? He lives in this world. I mean, he thrives, I think, of being sort of, you know, putting his back against the wall. And obviously, last night was a great example of that against a really good football team in the Rams, a well-coached football team in the Rams. And really, I'm happy for Bo Nix that he's continuing this sort of streak. But, you know, longevity in the National Football League is something that, you know, you strive for, and sustainability and keeping these things going. I will say this on the other side of the ball, too. It's hard to throw the ball 50 plus times like Matthew Stafford did and win football games. It's really hard to do that. And you know, credits off to Denver and how they came back in that second half of that game.
1: Listen, you and I both love to bring up Brett Favre any chance that we get, but this one is not one that you want to put him on the list with, and that is the fact that Stafford has thrown 33 career pick sixes, which passes Favre for most in NFL history. Do you just attribute that to, as you said, 50-plus pass attempts by Stafford, or do you think he's pressing on a team that was supposed to be the LA Rams super team this season?
2: You know, I don't really think he's pressing. I think it was just a great play. You know, I just think a great defensive play, you know, by Hufanga, and just opportunistic, right? I mean, just opportunistic at the right time. And yes, he did pass my former teammate, you know, Brett Favre with his 33rd pick six. And obviously now to Matthew Stafford on Sunday Night Football, a 3-10 record. And, you know, there's something to that a little bit. But no, I don't think he's pressing at all. Just a great play by the Bronco defense.
1: He's got Davante Adams out there, but he needs Puka Nacua back as well. So watch for that for the Rams as they move forward. Let's move on to Washington-Seattle, shall we? Because everyone's been tracking the defending Super Bowl champs, but they go to Washington, and they are taken down, dismantled, 33-31 by a backup quarterback and Marcus Mariota. What a compelling way that the Commanders played to take down the Seahawks. What did you take away from this one, Coach?
2: you know, my takeaway is Marcus Mariota. I think he, obviously a veteran of this league, and really he's been in a backup role now for the back end of his career, and it really kind of plays into the Monday night game tonight too with Case Keenum, you know, the backup quarterback, really the third string quarterback in Chicago, you know, getting the start tonight. But I just think the way he, and at the end of that game too, I think the way he handled that offense and the way he, the trust that I saw from the offensive coordinator to put the ball in his hands to win that football game on that third and nine, to the RPO, the zone read, and go get the first down. That was exciting to me and really a lift for the Commanders.
1: Yeah, shout out to David Blau, really young in his offensive play calling career. That one fascinates me, Coach, because David Blau, not long ago, we saw him on Hard Knocks with the Lions as a backup to Jared Goff. Then he goes as a passing game coordinator, and now he's calling plays. Do you feel like there's some connectivity there with a young guy coaching up an offense like that? Like, he knows how the game's being played right now.
2: Yeah, you know, and the thing with young coaches, they see the game a little bit differently than, say, us old guys do. and a lot of times they see it in a way that obviously we, you know, where it maximized the potential and it maximized the ability of your offense. And so, you know, when you had these stomps like, or these stops like, you know, pass game coordinator, or for me, in my case, quality control, quarterback, OC, mm-hmm. you work your way up the chain of command. It really feeds into when you become an offensive coordinator. Now it's yours and you get to shape that identity as an offensive coordinator. And that's what you're seeing in Washington right now.
1: Real quick, Seahawks defense gave up 33. It was on the road. Do you chalk this one up maybe as a fluke for the Seahawks, or how do you assess what they dealt with on Sunday in Washington?
2: You know, the Seahawks defense is still a good defense, and they're going to be fine as the season goes on. I just chalk this up more towards Washington and what they did, making more plays. And that's what these games, when you get them into the fourth quarter, it's much like the game last night with Denver and the LA Rams. You get these games in the second half. You get them into the fourth quarter. And you're at home, too. The Commanders are at home, so they're feeding off that crowd. So I think this one's more about, you know, Washington. Seattle's going to be fine. I know Darnold came back from his injury and played pretty well in this football game, but more about the Commanders.
1: All right, Commanders over the Seahawks in that one. Elsewhere in the NFC, the Vikings keep winning, and we're not really sure how because the offense is not clicking the way that most offensives should. 23-16, they took down the Buccaneers team that honestly is just confusing to us all. Baker Mayfield got hurt at the end of the game. He had to undergo a thumb MRI on his throwing hand. Sounds like it should be about 2 to 4 weeks, but of course we'll keep you guys updated on that. But, Coach, when you look at this Vikings team, this stat, honestly, it's got to make you laugh. They're 3-0. They have not produced over 250 total yards in all three of those games. The last three teams to do that, Coach, played football in 1941, 1944, and 1957. What are we doing in the year of 2026 and the Minnesota Vikings?
2: And no, Jamie, I was not born in those years. you know, I'll tell you something. It's a credit. I think it's a credit to those players on that football team that they're finding out a way to win. Yes, they have not caught their stride. They're playing good defense. Obviously, we've talked, you know, endlessly about Brian Flores and what he's brought to that Minnesota defense. But to me, it's a credit. And of course, you know, Coach O'Connell too. The way he's leading this football team, and Kyler Murray goes out in week one. Carson Wentz comes in, does a great job, which I knew he would. And then Case comes back, Kyler comes back in this game, and they find a way. He makes plays, even without, you know, Jefferson late in that game. They're still making plays. So I credit this to the players on that field.
1: Some really fascinating news out of this. Of course, we wish Baker Mayfield well in his recovery with that thumb injury, but Jalen Daniels will get the start for the Buccaneers next week, the undrafted rookie quarterback. So we'll be watching that closely for the Buccaneers as they move forward. And Justin Jefferson as well left the game with an ankle injury. He hopes to be back for the Vikings next week. Now, Kyler Murray's been quarterbacking. It was his first game back. Carson Wentz is the backup. And now, Coach, there is not a J.J. McCarthy on the roster anymore because middle of the day today on a Monday, the Vikings trade J.J. McCarthy to the New York Giants for a fifth round 2027 pick. Big picture for us with J.J. McCarthy and what this means for the Giants bringing him in to back up Jameis Winston.
2: You know, big picture, you know, J.J. McCarthy obviously being kind of demoted to the third string quarterback role probably was not going to see the field this year for the Minnesota Vikings. So start right there. Secondly, I see this as a positive for JJ. I think this is a great opportunity for him. He's going to a really well-coached organization. I know Matt Nagy really well as an offensive coordinator there in New York. This offense is going to fit JJ. They're going to get him caught up to speed. I really think he's going to thrive. We've seen it year after year after year where a quarterback has kind of struggles, and most recently Sam Darnold. Now, Sam Darnold, differently, he came to Minnesota, he thrived, mm-hmm. and then goes to Seattle and wins a Super Bowl. Not saying J.J.'s going to win a Super Bowl, but I think this is a positive for him going to New York.
1: J.J.'s got to go and get right, and especially because you know Jackson Dart is your guy eventually. So you're just bringing him in as a stopgap, if you will, because you just never know what you're getting with the Jameis Winston experience. Up next on our show, I've never been there, but I've heard nights in Rio are filled with flash and excitement. Well, then the NFL showed up, and they matched the energy in Rio de Janeiro. So we'll talk about that game between the Ravens and the Cowboys. Plus, can we solve the Drake May puzzle? If that is the case, we're going to have Mike Vrabel calling us. 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
33: From 56 yards out, tied at 31. 1 second left on the clock. Tyler Lute from Lovejoy High School in the Dallas area to send the Cowboys home with a loss. It's up. It is inside the left upright and good. The Ravens win it in Rio. Fire up the band. Fire up the band. 34-31. Baltimore downs Dallas in a stunner south of the equator.
1: Those radios guys know everything. Kyle Yeomans, Rod Woodson from the WBAL-WIYY Ravens Game Day Network with the Tyler Loop Nugget immediately after the game winner in Rio. Ravens over Cowboys, a Cowboys team. Now it sounds like I'm sure Tyler Loop had the posters on his walls, coached growing up, and he takes them down in, I have to say, probably the most exciting international game the NFL has ever seen. How about that finish?
2: Yeah, it was a great finish, and I'm so excited for him as a kicker because if we remember a flashback a year ago, I think he missed a kick in Pittsburgh.
1: To send the Ravens to the playoffs. It was in January.
2: And the whole thing. So now he's with the Ravens, and he kicks a beautiful game winner down in Rio. Exciting football game, but there's a lot to talk about with this game. I just don't know if we have enough time.
1: For the first time ever in the NFL, points were put on the board from both teams 10 seconds or less in regulation. They were both kicks. So Brandon Aubrey hits a 23-yarder to tie with 7 seconds. The Cowboys' unthinkable decision to drop this ball into the end zone on the kickoff, which perfectly sets up the Ravens. Lamar Jackson moves the ball downfield, heads up play by the quarterback, calls the timeout, Loop hits the kick. I mean, what were the Cowboys thinking with a lot of decisions that got them into this situation?
2: Yeah, there were a lot of decisions throughout the course of this football game, and really, it was kind of a head scratcher for me at the end of this football game, the way the Cowboys handled it, and you know, Coach Shoddy, the decisions that he made, and I think when he looks back on this, he would redo some certain things, you know, in this football game, but. You know, for one, with 7 seconds left, you got to make them return the football. You got to take time off the clock. I don't care if you've kicked the ball out of bounds previously or whatever it might be. You've got to kick it to at least the 10-yard line. Nobody can move until the ball is touched. So at least kick it down there and force Baltimore to run some time off the clock. Don't give them the ball, you know, at the 35-yard line. You're almost putting them in field goal range with one play, and obviously that's what happened in this game.
1: Ravens final 34-31. Dallas has now given up on average 30 points per game in the last two seasons without Micah Parsons. Like, something's got to get right. They changed the coordinator spot, but we're watching this defense closely. Moving on, I thought we were going to be watching the Chargers defense closely. Josh Allen was turning the ball over left and right for the Bills. Chargers could have capitalized in Western New York, but instead the Bills do what it feels like Josh Allen does best, put the cape on, and despite 5 turnovers, they beat the Chargers 24-16. What does this say about Josh Allen and how he can command what the team can do, even despite deficits?
2: Yeah, right now, I know he's put this team on his back before, but it feels to me like he's doing it this early into the season, right? He's really putting this thing. 2+ rushing touchdowns, I think, in each of these football games to start the season. I mean, Josh is like, he's a man possessed right now. He's leading this football team, and you know, and we know Josh Allen, he's going to turn the ball over. That's kind of who he is. But yet, you know what? I played with a guy called by the name of Brett Favre in Green Bay who turned the ball over quite a bit, but he found a way to win the football game. And so this kind of reminds me of that situation. And really, you're trying to hand the Chargers their first win, and the Chargers just can't capitalize. It's unfortunate.
1: Let's say the quiet part out loud. Those quarterbacks are sometimes the most fun to watch, okay? So a la Stafford, a la Josh Allen, and Brett Favre, okay?
2: Absolutely.
1: Let's not take it away from them. Real quick, Chargers at 0-3. Jim Harbaugh, is there anything you can say in this building right now when you walk back into the Bolt in week 4?
2: Oh, man, I tell you what, I've been in his shoes where in Kansas City. I remember in Kansas City, we started that season 1-5, and Coach Reed, I just remember him standing in front of the team and just trying to be as positive as he could and try to infuse a little bit of energy with his team. And you know what? Listen, these guys are professionals. Justin Herbert's going to have to really, I think, button down just a little bit. They got to focus on themselves. They got to keep it internal. Don't start pointing the finger. The season's not over. It's 0-3. Teams have started like this before and have had success in the back half of the season. So look internally, focus on yourself. You got to fix what you can fix and move on to week 4.
1: Elsewhere in the AFC, let's give our flowers to the Jacksonville Jaguars. 35 points over the New England Patriots to 6 for the Pats. Just a fantastic couple of weeks for Trevor Lawrence to start this season. On the flip side of that, the same cannot be said about Drake May and the New England Patriots. And the quarterback for New England did a little self-scout this week. Take a listen.
3: Yeah, I got to look myself in the mirror and look and take this as a turning point. You know, it's, you know, week 3. At the same time, we got to have some fuel and realize that what we're doing out there offensively is, you know, it's unacceptable for 3 weeks. So I got to start with myself and then lead these guys, and we got to get back after it.
1: Drake May, 14 for 25, 199 yardage, 3 turnovers. It was ugly, Coach, against the Jags. Would you make a May against a team that you used to coach?
2: Yeah, for a young quarterback right now, and I think Coach Vrabel's got, you know, this is why we've had the C on our hats, right, for Coach. And Coach Vrabel right now has to kind of take this kid under his arm and just kind of say, listen, dude, you're our quarterback. We've got all the confidence in you to get this thing done. And really, you can't hurt this kid's confidence right now. His confidence is shot right now anyway, yeah, just a little bit. And he's a young quarterback. He's a talented quarterback in this league. He definitely have to fix the turnover situation. They still have a good football team. And again, it's another team that kind of has to look internally. But I'll say this, on the flip side, Jacksonville is rolling right now, and Trevor Lawrence is on fire.
1: Truly. He's got 13 three-passing touchdown games in his career for Jacksonville. What a quarterback that Liam Cohen gets to coach. And that team is absolutely humming at 2-1, as I'm sure October, as it always does for the Jaguars, will bring some international game, which we will

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1: And how he's filled in, and he's been one of those journeyman guys, but he's done an outstanding job. Hats off to that coaching staff. Big game next week, as you mentioned, you know, Kansas City on the road in Vegas. It's going to be a fun one to watch.
2: Here we go, Raiders. Who saw it coming? We did. We promise. That's why they pay us to do this job. Just ahead, with the Eagles on the verge of a 4-3-0 start in five seasons, we'll send you to the home of the Chicago Bears. The Eagles are in town. That's Soldier Field for the first time to check in with Kevin Harlan and Kurt Warner. This is Westwood One's coverage of the National Football League.
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